0: Final hour, second half of the show well underway, and we have a new Zoom caller who apparently did not like what the previous Zoom caller had to say. Kyle, good afternoon. MIZ, how are you?
1: Good afternoon, Paul. ZOU, appreciate you guys taking my call. It's an honor to be on the show. I've watched for many years, and this cracks me up. We got a dude in Boulder, Colorado, that's a Bama fan. This is so typical. Like, what's his connection? And he must be really smoking the Rocky Top up there in Boulder to talk so much trash about Mizzou and Missouri. And I doubt he's ever spent any time here in the state or chatted with anybody reasonable I'd like to think I am a reasonable Mizzou fan. You know, he's just, you know, up here, we just get so many front runners that are Bama fans. You see it on the back of trucks and, you know, people wearing the gear that, you know, they weren't, there's no connection at all. And it's pretty ludicrous. So, bottom line is, I'd love to know his connection, and it just cracks me up that he gets on here and talks so much trash and is featured so prominently on the Feinbaum Show, which is a fine program. So, that's my whole stance on him. And I just don't appreciate somebody calling Missouri misery.
0: Yeah, Kyle, I'm not going to speak for him, but I believe he grew up in the state of Alabama. I don't know much. I can't remember much more about that. So he grew up north of Montgomery in Prattville or somewhere near there. So that's the connection. But I would agree, he definitely hates Missouri. I don't understand what Missouri ever did to him.
1: Well, you know, it's like a lot of folks' stance when we go down south on vacation or whatnot. You know, we get a fair share of you guys don't belong in the SEC. But we also get a good fair share of people down that way that are nice and hospitable and all that, and it's all friendly rivalry, I'd like to think. But we need to step it up as far as our championship contention, not only in football but everything. So you'll never find a harder critic of Mizzou than an actual Mizzou fan and alum like myself, and someone who actually grew up in Columbia, Missouri. So, we're putting the heat on the fan, but the fan base putting the heat on the athletic department, and we're thrilled to be in the SEC. We want to represent anytime we can, and I just finally had to get on here and say that because he's just way out of line. So,
0: yeah, Kyle, listen, thank you. The one thing I never thought we'd have is a feud between Bash and Kyle from Missouri, but thank you very, very much. Great to hear from you. Kyle making his first appearance on the Feinbaum Show. So do I understand correctly there is going to be a response to that? Is that right? Okay, I believe there is going to be a response. Before we do that, let me go to Jay next in South Carolina. Hello, Jay.
2: TGIF Paul from Clemson Heaven up here. I got a question for you, Paul. How many Clemson fans does it take to change a light bulb? Do you know?
0: I do not.
2: Well, I've been watching five of them over here for about 2 hours try to change a street light bulb, and I think they get ready to be on overtime, Paul. They still ain't got that thing changed. I took them a bottle of water over there a minute ago and see the little Clemson stickers. We had a conversation. They see my Georgia flag, so of course they told me how, Georgia cheats and buys players and Dabo does it the right way and all that good stuff. I think they were fixing to even tell me he's still building his team in God's name, image, and likeness. Remember when he said that, Paul?
0: Oh, yeah.
2: But anyhow, that ain't why I called you. The reason I called you, Paul, is because I've had to listen, not like Pat McAfee, but I've had to listen to McAfee and Colin Cowherd and Kirk Cignetti and all these big, and I even heard your little spot, Dan. I understand why you said that. I get it. But, hey, all of us SECers, we have got to get our big boy pants on, and we got to do it this year, Paul. We cannot let the Big Ten do this again, even though this you know, they did cheat a little bit to do some of it, but hey, let's not worry about that. But we do have to do it this year, Paul. The dogs has got to get right. Hey, Alabama's got to come through. Ole Miss, all of us, Oklahoma. We cannot let the Big Ten do this again, because I get upset and really mad when I hear these people, you know, because the North loves to take a dump on the South, Paul. They always have. They think we're inferior. And they did have to change college football to start winning national championships, but oh well, I ain't going to go down that road. But anyhow, I just wanted to get that off my chest, Paul. Have a good weekend. Who's that coming down the track?
0: Thank you very much. Okay, we had the guy from St. Louis a minute ago. Bash has returned with his response.
3: This is ridiculous. Some nobody from Missouri calls me out because, oh, I said something that upsetted him so much, Paul. Here's the deal. You're a nobody team in the best conference in college football. So when you get told by a tier one team like Alabama, who's won championships, you're a nobody, you're mediocre, and you're the miserable capital of the conference, you're supposed to just take it, shut up, sit down, and do nothing, because you can't say anything that can argue that, Paul. Like, what can a Missouri fan tell an Alabama fan? We're Missouri. We're proud of our Mizzou Tigers. Have you ever beaten us? Have you ever beaten a team that's worth, oh, we beat Ohio State in the Cotton Bowl. Yeah, you know what's better than that? Beating them in a national championship. Wake me up when you know what that actually feels like, Missouri. Have I made my point clear enough, Bass Brother?
0: You have, and I'm in your debt for doing that. Thanks so much for the call. Let me check in with Tanner, who is in Tampa. Hello, Tanner.
4: Hey, Mr. Paul Feinbaum. I tried to get close to you during the Southeastern Conference media days, but your armed guards, and looks like you even had the Nature Boy as an armed guard to come in and try to protect you from the massive fans like myself. You came to my hometown and I still couldn't get close to you. So that being said, I heard Legend has I haven't listened to the show, you know, that much since the media days, every once in a while, but Legend keeps coming up, and in his defense, here's what shook down for me. So I get to the Marriott, see someone going in. I said, are you going to the Southeastern Conference media days? And sure enough, she was. I guess she was some reporter or whatever, so kind of walk along with her up to the area where you need a pass, you need credentials, which didn't make sense to me. Does that make sense to you, that they allow you in the area to get your credentials?

0: that you need credentials to be there.
1: I'm not sure I understand that.
0: So you walk into the lobby, and you remember the escalator that goes up to the second floor?
1: Yeah.
0: Okay, they should have had some. So I went up that escalator, which my point is, I got asked to leave too. Now, I didn't make national news like Legend, but my point being, there should have been somebody down there in the lobby giving credentials away. That way, once you're up there, you're up there. Like I was just
1: Tanner, let me jump in here. All this is fascinating, but most people at Media Days know how to get their credentials, and if you don't have one, it really doesn't make any difference. Long is up next. Unless Long, you want to hear more about that?
2: I mean, I was waiting for you to hit the gong sooner. I mean, come on, Chuck. What was his name? Chuck Berry? Was it Chuck Berry that was the gong show? Yeah, I was waiting for the gong to come. I mean, I thought. Yeah. But, Paul, I know you're doing well. Hope you have a nice weekend. I didn't know Handsome Joe hated cats so bad. And what I mean by that, if he's going to eat Chinese food in Mississippi, he really does not like cats at all. And by the way, Joe, send me my cookies and quit framing your poster of Sarge. I need those cookies. But the reason I called is Rick, I think Rick's in, not Ricky, the gentleman y'all were talking about that everybody was so fond of, but I think it was Rick in Houston, usually a good caller. I think Rick did some day drinking today. Did he say that he wanted to bring Swamp Dog on the set when y'all go to UGA?
1: Correct.
2: Paul, I got a book of bad ideas. Number one, more Swamp Dog. Paul, I seriously thought you were going to retire during or after his call yesterday. There was just a look in your face I had not seen before. But getting back to the subject we started out on the week with prison, if you want to take care of prison overpopulation, play Swamp Dog's calls on the PA system 24/7. You'll have suicides at a rate you can't count. Everybody have a good weekend.
1: Thank you, Long. A quick break. I don't know if it's that quick, but we need one. And we will be right back.
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0: We are back, and Augie is up next.
1: Paul, interesting little repeat clips from Pat 40. But don't you sometimes get the impression that not fans in general, but sports writers, the national media, don't you think they really like to say, wow, the SEC, while they might not be gone because they're hedging their bets, they don't dominate like they used to. It seems like they take joy in saying that. Not that they're just being objective, but that they really enjoy somebody else's pain. Do you get that impression?
0: There's a high level of Schadenfreude going around, and the reason's pretty obvious. All the boasting for the last 15, 20 years.
1: So we're a victim of our own success. Of course. But boy, I guess it's human nature. Jealousy, and now they've got us down in a chokehold, and they're not going to let it go, and others are laughing their, you know, what off. But anyway, I just like to, you know, how they say they're objective, but you can sense in how they report things, they're not objective at all. Like you, Paul, you never carry the SEC's water. You're always objective, right?
0: Well, I mean, some of it is institutional, where depending on the circumstances, but I've always felt when I get out on the main lane shows, I've tried to be objective about things. Sometimes you just get caught up into narratives, though, and I think that was my fault last year. I make no bones about it, Augie. I didn't buy the Indiana story. I felt like they had not done enough. They played such a weak preseason schedule. They had such a fortunate run that I thought it would eventually get to them. And again, it's one of those times where you miss. And I tend to believe it now. I don't believe that they're going to win the national championship again, but I think they're certainly very capable of making a run.
1: You were really down in Indiana, really, until they won it all, Paul. I mean, you were getting on the train, but once they won it all, you were...
0: No, I mean, I really felt... I mean, beating Ohio State got my attention. I don't want you to think I missed that. But I just... Yeah, and I'm not making excuses for anything. I mean, I'm the one who said all these things, but you get so caught up in listening to the rhetoric, and you know what I'm talking about. You sit there,
1: I know.
0: and everybody who you trust and believe says the same thing, and you tend to think, you know what, there's just no way this Indiana team is going to be able to do it.
1: Yeah, well, I think we've been humbled, and we're keeping our mouths shut to a large degree.
0: Well, yeah, I don't know about that, though, because I mean, I hear so many different people. Yeah, but I haven't turned on anyone. I'm just trying to be real about the same argument. I'm not gonna argue draft choices to you as what makes up the best conference. I sit around enough people every Saturday who do that.
1: Well, I think we're still the best conference, but do we have the best top two, three teams? That may be questionable. But Paul, how would you rank this media days on the scale of past media days? Eventful, boring, or...
0: I thought it was arguably the worst I've ever been to.
1: Really?
0: Yeah. And that's not, I mean, that's not because of the content was good, but there was just nothing. It just didn't come together to me because of maybe the location. There was no atmosphere. There was no sense of it. Now Pete Golding was amazing. The Kiffin story was great. DeBoer was DeBoer, but I mean, you want some. I mean, just because we were on the water there doesn't make it a great media days. I found the whole thing to be pretty boring.
1: But Paul, as they say in football games, I think the action off the field was more exciting than the action on the field. More buzz off the field than on the field, and you know what I mean. But anyway,
0: yeah, thanks.
1: I appreciate it, Paul.
0: And you also had all these new coaches where, I mean, they're just, it was the same storyline. New coach, new coach, new coach, new coach, new coach. I'm just giving an opinion. I mean, there are years when there have been more compelling stories. The SEC Big Ten story got, you know, the defense of the SEC got tedious, as we have talked about. Johnny B is up next.
2: Hey, Paul, thanks for taking my call. And, you know, that Media Days thing, if you just want to, you know, the most exciting thing came from a caller from your show, and seeing him having to walk away on water being denied was a sad thing. But, you know, you got to pick your spots. But anyway, after being away 8 months, I just thought, this is, you know, when I worked swing shifts growing up in them plants, the guys are like, you ever watch soap operas? And I'm like, never heard of one, never seen one in my life. So you get addicted to them, and then you watch General Hospital, and then since I've been retired, I turned on one the other day, and Luke and Laura are still over there trying to get married. I turn it on here, and it's the same old feuds over and over, so I just got to watch a little bit and get back in it. But I got to tell you something, Kyle. I was the first Zoom caller here. Look at the background, dude. I don't know. I've seen that basement you're in on Discovery ID. I saw that wig stand over there. Put a little more glue on your head. Focus, because let me tell you something. Bash will eat you alive. He may look like an innocent guy, but his Bama-ism will overtake you. So thanks for taking my call. I think if Bama, being ranked 6th this year, if it don't fire them up and we see a renewed vigor out of Alabama, DeBoer's got to go. Have a good weekend. Thank you for taking my call.
0: Jimmy is in Chicago.
3: Hey, Paul. Yeah, I wanted to talk about this debate between the 16-team playoff and 24-team playoff. And I think it really got Tony Petitti's attention after he saw, of course, you know, in the 12-team format, the SEC had 5 teams, the Big Ten 3.

0: But yet, had they expanded the field to 16, the Big Ten would have still had three teams, whereas the SEC would have had another two, seven, you know, to three. And I think it had to hit him. He's going, gee, I mean, for us to be guaranteed to have as many teams as we'd like to have in the playoff, we're going to have to go to 24. And I just think there's a lot of disadvantages to it. I mean, I think 24 is just, it's too many. The 16-team playoffs, everybody plays the same number of games. And it just evens everything out a little bit. But I think he kind of got a little nervous because had, you know, Penn State and Michigan kind of not slipped, you know, the last couple of years, they would have been in a 16-team playoff, and I think he would have been fine with it because, hey, in the 12-team playoff, things have been going pretty well for him, and adding a four more, just think it makes it a lot more equitable. And you'll remember the first year they had the 12-team playoff, all four top seeds lost in their first game because they had a bye. And they were complaining about the teams they played having the advantage of having a game in a single elimination situation, and they thought they had an advantage to it. So I just wondered, you know, your thoughts on that.
1: Yeah, Jimmy, thank you. I tend to agree. That's not going to really change Petitti's quest to make it 24. It's all TV related. You know that. Anders is up next in Memphis. Good afternoon.
2: Hey, how's it going, Paul?
1: Hey there.
2: I was just going to ask you about Pete Golding, you know, coming off that SEC media day. You know, there's been a lot of media buzz around him, you know, a lot of people talking about him. Do you think that he can lead this Ole Miss team into a deep playoff run again? Or do you think that, you know, it was just kind of lightning in the bottle last year with the Sugar Bowl and great performances from guys like Trinidad and Kewon Lacy? I just want to know your thoughts on that, kind of that outlook on him for this season.
1: Yeah, Andrew, I think you'd have to work pretty hard to screw this team up with the talent. But I have some doubts whether he can replicate it, though, because it's a completely different situation, as has been recited ad nauseum since he took over. I was impressed with what I saw from him, not only in May when we sat down with him, but last week. How is he going to manage in the moment? It's different. And, you know, Kiffin ended up not getting any credit at all for what he built there. He built it. It was his program.
2: Yeah,
1: he walked out on it, and we all know what the reaction was. But Golding has to survive a couple of very difficult moments. And
2: definitely.
1: I frankly think the Louisville game will be a test. I don't think that's a slam dunk. I think they should win, but how does he handle that weekend? That will be unlike anything he's encountered. He's done very well. I think he's up for the moment, but dealing with Kiffin and the talent on the other side is going to be pretty remarkable. I am not as high on Ole Miss this year as many people were last week.
2: Okay, gotcha. Thank you so much, Paul.
1: Thank you. Appreciate it. Take a break. More to come, more of your phone calls right after this.
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0: The new era coming up next. I look at the five new coaches in the SEC. And coming up next right here is William in Maryville. Hey, William.
1: Hello, Paul. How are you?
0: Well, thank you.
1: I know how you are. I've listened all day. Hey, Paul, this 107 or 111 page bill that everybody's talking about, number one, I don't have any faith that that bill will solve more problems than it creates. But how do you square the following? The Democratic Party right now is moving away from meritocracy, and sports is supposedly the ultimate meritocracy. You know, a lot of integration occurred because the black players were just better, meritocracy. And the Democrats are moving toward, you know, this DS, Democratic Socialist agenda, which is contrary to meritocracy. And how

0: How can a Democrat support the notion that the quarterback gets a couple million dollars a year and the gender or the woman's study major gets nothing or gets, you know, 20 bucks an hour as a research assistant? I just don't see the political winds there to allow for anything related to capitalism and meritocracy.
1: William, thanks for the call. As far as the bill, talk to key player today, and I heard the same thing from this senator that we've heard all along. We're talking to this person, we're talking to that person. They've already missed three deadlines. I have no earthly idea how they get it back on track by next Monday, but if they do, we'll let you know. AJ is up next. Good afternoon.
2: Well, I promise you, Paul, one thing, as sure as I'm an Auburn fan and the blood runs through my veins, it's blue and orange. I want my 35 seconds back from the lawyer. Was called, and you know, it's funny, Primebomb, you know, after the prison conversations this week, I realized, hey, we actually do need William, we do need a lawyer on this space, because he can actually make some money, I would think. But you know, Paul, here's my thing. All right, so you have these callers that call in. Did everybody on the show today go to Dylan's medicine cabinet? Because Rick from Houston over there, he probably said more times than Beavis and Butthead did on five episodes. And then you got this guy named Kyle that does his inaugural Zoom call over there. And, you know, I kind of like Bash with a head cold. He's more tolerable and I can listen to him better. Bash, keep your head cold. You sound better. But he did rip him a new one. But all that guy, Kyle guy did was said about 95 times. But then he also said the biggest duh, and that was he brought Missouri in championship contention in the same sentence, Paul. I mean, what's next? Is John actually going to call in and make a good call in his life or something from Missouri? Because there's nothing good in Missouri. There's nothing ever going to be good in Missouri. And for this guy to come on there and talk intelligently, quite eloquent, you know, and said that Missouri's going to be in championship contention or get the whole entire school and all programs in it. Missouri's never going to be anything but misery, like Bash said. So that guy needs to wake up and smell the coffee. War Down Eagle.
1: Andy is up next. Good afternoon.
3: Hey, Paul. I got to disagree with the previous caller there about Missouri. I went to Missouri. The first game against an SEC team was Missouri and Alabama. Georgia. And I was at that game, and I sat up there on the, and I was a bunch of Georgia fans were around me, and I had to tell them I was a Gator from Florida, and they kind of gave me a little trash, but not much. But during the game, Missouri led that game until the fourth quarter, and those guys were cussing and everything, and right down below me were Missouri fans with the families and the kids and stuff, and I could not believe the F-bombs and everything they were yelling at those Missouri people. And so I have something in my heart for Missouri. They may not be that good, but they're tough players. Anyway, back to the Big Ten versus the SEC. I looked up the stats here, and the end of 2025, Indiana's number one, Ohio State's number two, Georgia's three, Oregon is five, Texas A&M seven, USC is 16, Oklahoma eight, Michigan was number 18, Alabama nine, and then Iowa was 23, and Texas was 13. So I still think, on and all in all, the SEC does have more talent just at the top that the everybody's arguing about, and that's about it. If we did, like one of your guys said, I think this I did that last time too, if we had that Big Ten versus the SEC at the beginning of the year, they were bringing so much money to the whole conference, and if they did it this year, it would be Indiana versus Georgia.

0: Ohio State versus Ole Miss.
1: Listen, Andy, I hate to run. It's not happening, so we don't need to go through the schedule. We do have two of those games, second week of the year, with Ohio State at Texas and Oklahoma at Michigan. We are up against the break. We are coming back. Final few minutes of the program. Straight ahead.
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1: Welcome back. Time running out on a Friday afternoon. Dylan is arrived.
16: What's up, my black hat brother? How you doing?
1: Hey, Dylan.
16: Well, you know, I'm no doctor or anything, obviously, but I think I got a solution for Mr. John from St. Louis. And I feel it goes way beyond high blood pressure or any type of blood pressure medicine. That pill right there, my friends, is called Xanax. That guy right there, he might need one or two of them, depending on the dosage. But, AJ likes to throw them little shots at me and everything, you know, about the chicken farm and all that. Well, how about this, AJ? Until you change your profile pic on Paul's show, and stop looking like Rachel Maddow with sunglasses, keep my name out of your mouth. How about that, big boy? See you later, Paul. Have a good one.
1: Ooh, we'll be going back and forth here. AJ is up next, but another AJ. This one's in Atlanta.
17: Hey there. Good afternoon. First time caller, Paul. Long, multi-year listener.
1: Thank you.
17: I've been trying to get a hold of you for years, but I'm finally glad. I was shocked when I got through. Anyway, just a few things. The Media Days location, what a joke. I think you actually confirmed that a little earlier. But what a joke. Why in Tampa, Florida? I mean, the closest SEC school is what, Gainesville, Florida?
1: AJ, I hate to be a hater, but I agree with you. I didn't like anything about it. And it wasn't because of me, because of a lot of my friends who weren't there. It's an expensive proposition to spend five nights someplace and to get there. And fortunately, a company like ours makes it easier. You can always get someplace. But a lot of folks had to, who drive couldn't drive. It's too far. It's too far from. And I don't like that, because to me, Media Day should be a celebration. Everyone should be there. That's why it was in Alabama for so long. That's why it's been in Atlanta and Nashville. But I never heard an explanation why it was there. Yeah, the shots of the Bay were great. Who cares? We're there to talk about football. Right. But we're also there to give people an opportunity I have a friend who's in radio. He said about 30 or 40% of his entire budget goes to that week because it's such a big deal for his audience. And a lot of those people like that were not around.
17: Paul, may I ask who made that decision?
1: Well, I mean, you have to use deductive logic to think somebody at the SEC made that decision. That's not a voted on thing. I'm assuming that various people make proposals. I mean, the one thing that was a little bit, we did a show outside on Sunday night, and it was nice. I've done show. We did a show a couple of years ago, a couple of shows from Tampa. It's a good place. But that's not really my concern, what something looks like. It's making it convenient for the people who support your product. And that's, I'm not trying to sound like an Alan Jackson song from the 90s, but I felt like the little guy got cut out of it.
17: I totally agree. And I was kind of shocked and bewildered by it all, but
1: By the way, one more thing, AJ, the fans. I didn't see any fans down there, a couple of them.
17: No.
1: And I know people get tired of the scene in Birmingham, but I like that. I mean, I once argued deaf ears, by the way, that media day should be opened. You should have a mass hall, a couple thousand seats, and let fans sit there and watch it all day. I realize it's on TV, but let them participate. Let them feel. Let them have a voice. They don't get to ask questions. But they at least can watch and see what happens. And I think it would, but nobody has ever listened to me on that.
17: Well, you know, I totally agree with you. And I was bewildered beyond, to see that was in Tampa. I just don't see Tampa very closely related to the Southeastern Conference.
1: Well, listen, Florida is an important place, but you know, you got a pro football team there, a pro baseball team, and a hockey team. No connection. The Gators, Georgia, I mean, I don't know. I mean, Jacksonville is an SEC city, obviously. Yeah. But the rest of Florida is just a long state with tens of millions of people.
17: So, Paul, I wanted to ask you on another point, and again, this is my first time calling. I'm so thankful to get through to you. And have the opportunity and the pleasure to speak to you. I was just wondering, I see so many Big Ten fans and people from Ohio and Indiana and all these folks in the Midwest calling in, and they're always saying how great the Big Ten is and how bad the SEC is. I just don't agree with them. I don't think that the SEC has lost its mantra yet. If we go another year or two without winning a football championship, they may have a reason to really, you know, toot their horn. But right now, I don't see it. If you look at the last 25 years, there's no way the Big Ten survives the SEC. And I'd love for some of these schools to come down and play in Tuscaloosa, Athens, Gainesville, Baton Rouge. Good luck.
1: Thank you very, very much, AJ. A pleasure to speak to you. Sean is up next in Memphis. Hello, Sean. Okay, let me get to Mike in Mississippi. Hey, Mike. Mike, you there? Apparently not. Let's see if somebody is there. And Tony is in Georgia. Hey, Tony, go right ahead.
18: Hey, Paul. Good afternoon. I hope all is well. This is actually my second time calling in, so I feel very fortunate to be able to talk to you today. Really just have one question. I follow Division II athletics pretty closely, and just looking at all this playoff talk, has anything ever been looked at on the way they lay out their playoff system as they kind of divide the conferences into super regions or regions, take top six, put them in a bracket, seed them, and go that route? I know you can't really compare Division II to FCS, but maybe if they've ever looked at that before?
1: Well, I don't have any doubt they have. Brian Kelly, Kalen DeBoer, a lot of coaches have been in that system. And been very successful. I think the issue comes down to the television aspect of it. That's set. The college playoff is a little more complex, but I think your point is a good one. That has been an incredibly successful event over many, many, many years. We'll leave it right there.
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34: I'm Ed Bank, and it is the final day of July, and the baseball playoff races are heating up. Several games in progress. The Pirates trying to stay pace in the National League wildcard race. They trail the Reds 5-4 as they play in the sixth inning in Cincinnati. The Phillies lead the Orioles 3-2 in the top of the fourth inning. Earlier, bad news for Baltimore. First baseman Ryan Mountcastle suffered a torn oblique during his recovery from a fracture in his left foot. Team says Mountcastle could miss the remainder of the season. Also tonight, the Guardians lead the Diamondbacks 1-0. The White Sox blanking the Rays 4-0 in a battle of division leaders. Mets and Marlins are scoreless. Braves leading the Nationals 2-0 as they play in the third in Atlanta. There was a trade earlier today with the Mets sending left-handed reliever A.J. Minter to the Twins in exchange for a pair of minor leaguers. With more trades expected in the coming days, ESPN's Buster Olney was asked which pitcher not named Tarik Skubal is most likely to be dealt.
3: How about Hunter Green, the all-star from the Cincinnati Reds? Turns 27 next week. He's been dominant in the past. He's coming back from an elbow issue this year. He's available right now. He's told 50-50 he gets traded.
34: Meanwhile, the trade deadline is set for Monday. Shohei Ohtani is expected to be back as the DH of the Dodgers lineup tonight. He sat out last night's game due to a knee injury. Dodgers taking on the Red Sox, looking for win number 70 on the season. To training camp news in the NFL, the Packers welcome back their tight end today. Tucker Kraft has been taken off the PUP list. He's recovering from a torn ACL, which ended his season 9 months ago.
4: Hey, this is Rich Eisen. Coming up on Monday, Thursday Night Football's Andrew Whitworth joins us to talk some ball. It's baseball trade deadline day. My Atlanta Falcons preview, and the actor LaMonica Garrett joins us to talk Lioness. That's Monday's Rich Eisen show on Disney+, the ESPN app, and ESPN Radio.

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2: All 32 are officially in training camp. They are underway. We are headed towards the NFL season. Let's go. Football is basically back. You're listening to Amber and Ian. We're presented to you by Progressive Insurance at Ian Fitz. ESPN is how you find him. At Amber W Sports is how you find me. So in preparation for the NFL season, we've been doing our ESPN Radio Rank'em series where we rank all sorts of stuff about the NFL. Today, it is top five Super Bowl contenders. Let's get to it.
0: 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From the top five surprise teams.
3: I expect the Tennessee Titans to be a team that could be playing for a playoff spot.
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0: To the top five players under the most heat.
5: And this isn't from me, but I know this is how the sporting world sees it. Lamar Jackson.
2: My number one, Deshaun Watson / Shedeur Sanders.
6: At number one, I'm going to Houston, Texas. H-Town, baby. C.J. Stroud.
0: And everything in between. This is ESPN Radio's NFL Rank'em. The top five Super Bowl favorites. Number five.
2: I just learned that Mark Zeno is madly in love with Liam Cohen. That was quite the addition there.
7: Hey, did you see C.J. Stroud walking into camp?
2: Oh, yes.
7: In his getup?
2: Yeah, people are talking.
7: I would be doing the same exact thing. If you're doubting me, right? And I know that I am that guy. Uh-huh. I know that I am really damn good at my craft, but you're going to rip the ever-loving hell out of me nonstop through the offseason. I'm showing up in baggy shorts and a baggy t-shirt, looking disheveled and looking like I'm a seventh grader, right? Loved it. Loved every bit of what C.J. Stroud did walking into camp. All about
2: that
7: it.
2: Also just might be, I don't know, fashion, man. Is that fashion these days?
7: When he was rocking, hell no.
2: Kat was on WWE a few weeks ago. He had on the biggest jorts I've ever seen in my entire life. Is that what the kids are rocking these days?
7: I don't think what C.J. Stroud was repping.
0: Number five.
7: And the kid, we'll get to it, Stosh. I get it, right?
2: Stosh, but yeah, shut the hell up.
7: Calm down. We're talking passion here, man. I mean, come on.
0: Number five.
7: And with a quarterback who might be in my top five, don't know if the Texans are or aren't, but yeah. I'd be doing the same thing.
2: All right, kick it off. Your top five Super Bowl contenders so Stosh doesn't murder us.
7: Now I want to hear it again.
0: Number five.
7: Thank you. Give me the Chicago Bears.
8: The Bears.
2: Wow, okay. The Bears.
7: They're better than a lot of people think. And in year two with Johnson and Caleb Williams and those young wideouts, a deep running back room, O-line, defense is better. Yeah, give me the Bears. And not enough people are looking at them as legit title contenders. I think they are. Watch out. Chicago makes some noise this year.
2: I'm going to have the Baltimore Ravens coming in at number five on my list. People aren't

0: Talking about the Ravens are a very good team when Lamar Jackson is healthy, which is not something that we saw throughout all of last season. But this season, assuming that Lamar is healthy, you're talking a multi-time MVP. I don't know exactly what it's going to look like with Jesse Minter. What I do know is that's a loaded team otherwise, and that Jesse Minter is a heck of a defensive coach. So I feel like certainly he'll be able to figure it out on that side of the ball. And then you got the most important position on the other side of the ball with multiple MVPs under his belt. Give me the Baltimore Ravens.
1: Hey, did you see their player intros coming into camp?
0: No.
1: That video? Oh, my gosh. It is hilarious. They're... play-by-play guy, I can't remember his name, was doing basically like when they were walking in, he had their bio from rookies to vets and was, and now walking into camp, number 8 out of Louisville, Heisman Trophy winner, Lamar Jackson, and there's nobody around, right? Yeah, it was hilarious. Absolutely hilarious. What's his name?
2: J.P. Stevenson.
1: There you go. J.P. Stevenson, right there.
3: Number 4.
1: Not J.P. Stevenson. Am I going first?
0: You got Kansas it. City? Who's your fourth Super Bowl contender?
1: Give me KC. Maybe it's recency bias and watching the way that Patrick Mahomes is moving on that knee. And that's his front leg, right? So that left knee, I don't think he'll really fully trust it until he gets hit on that knee, because that's your lead leg as a quarterback. But watching him, my gosh, man, he looks damn good, and they're deeper. So I'm going to go with a team that has one of the marquee players in the entire game, and Patrick Mahomes, and kind of writing them off. And I think they're going to be, if he's healthy, they're back. Watch out for Kansas City.
0: I think that's fair. I do not have Kansas City anywhere on my list, so it's fair to say we are maybe writing them off, and maybe that we're writing them off prematurely. Who I do have on my list is the team that just won the Super Bowl in the Seattle Seahawks. And that's because largely that Super Bowl team is back. So they certainly deserve that respect that they are going to be in the mix for another Super Bowl title this year. Now, there are some concerns. I mean, not everybody's back. Kenneth Walker III obviously isn't back. Clint Kubiak isn't even back. So there are changes with this team, like there always are with a Super Bowl winner. But largely, they were able to keep that core intact. And so there's no reason the Seahawks shouldn't be really good once again.
3: Number 3.
0: Plus Ian's brother coaches for them.
1: That's by the way, a negative, not a positive. Give me
3: number
1: the bill.
3: Number 3.
1: Got Stosh. Jake, damn, man. We're getting to it. Yeah. Patience is a virtue. Give me the Buffalo Bills. Why? Because they're the Buffalo Bills. Why? They have the leading rusher in the NFL. The defense is better, and they have Josh Allen. I know it's a new head coach in Joe Brady, but you got Allen, you got a running game, O-line is intact and better. Give me the Bills. Again. That's all I got for you, Amber.
0: Oh, okay, because they're the Bills.
1: I'm looking at you. Yeah.
0: I like it because they're the Bills. Give me the Denver Broncos. The Denver Broncos, you're talking about a team, excuse me, that went 14-3 last year. They were very, very good. We know what happened there at the end of the season with the health of Bo Nix and maybe what could have been if, in fact, he was healthy throughout the entire postseason. Yes, there are some concerns about how they won some of those games, and it was close wins, and we can have that same conversation about Ian's Chicago Bears that he had on the list as Super Bowl contenders. And typically when those teams do have such close wins, yes, there can be a point of regression. But this is a very talented team. We certainly saw last year that they are able to compete, and that if they are healthy, I believe they'd be able to compete in a postseason. I like the quarterback. I like the coach. I like a lot of the pieces on Denver. Give me the Broncos.
3: Number 2.
1: Give me the champs. Yeah, I know you probably thought that they were going to be my number 1. I have another team there at number 1, but even losing Kenneth Walker III, what they do, went and got Jadarian Price. First round pick, running back, Notre Dame. Charbonnet is coming back off a knee injury, so they have depth at the running back room. O-line is intact. Lord knows they have weapons on the outside. The defense is just nasty. And Coach McDonald, is a first-year head coach. He wins 10 games. And then his second year,

0: It's at all. It's just they're building, not built. They have built something out there in Seattle. Give me the Seahawks. They're a legit title contender.
1: For me, at number two, the Buffalo Bills. Like Ian said, they're the Bills. Now, normally, I would be concerned about having a team on this list that has a new head coach. I was concerned with Baltimore. It's why I wasn't willing to put them above five, even though they still made an appearance on my list. Likewise, the Bills obviously have an NFL MVP leading that offense. But the reason that I'm a little less worried about the Bills and them being a contender is because, at least with Joe Brady, there's continuity there in terms of that offensive scheme. Yes, Brady is the youngest head coach now in the NFL, but the familiarity between him and Josh Allen, it felt like this was Josh Allen's hire wanting Joe Brady, and maybe that'll go a long way to getting them over that hump that Sean McDermott wasn't able to inspire them, I guess, to get over. The Buffalo Bills are still loaded in every facet. It's the Bills. We all think Josh Allen is great. Give me the Bills. Next.
2: Number one.
0: I think we have the same team.
1: Yep.
0: Especially if 99 comes back, which I expect him to. Can you imagine?
1: That's how you get ratings, baby. We'd be all over on Sportsman like tomorrow morning.
0: The Jets couldn't win the college football, Natty, much less the Lombardi. But anyway, I'm joking. Yeah, I'm joking. We're not going to a whole... Remember those conversations, Amber? Would Nick Saban's Alabama team be able to beat the New York Jets? Stop. Honey, hush. Yeah, there ain't no shot any college team could ever come close to beating even the New York Jets. But yeah, give me the Rams. Especially if 99's back. Give me the Rams.
1: Yeah. But I mean, me too. What else is there to
0: they're
1: say?
0: They're loaded.
1: Here's the problem with the Rams. Loaded. Injury and age. I mean, that, and I don't just mean injuries like Matt Stafford, his back, because all of us over a certain age have broken backs. That proved to be no problem last season. What could be a problem is even the young guys like Puka Nacua. I mean, there are actual injuries that this team has dealt with. But yeah, they're all older, you know? So, sure. It could happen that it becomes a problem.
0: Nasty.
1: But if everybody's healthy... Nasty. If everybody's healthy, there's no weaknesses.
0: Hell
1: this
0: no.
1: team is so damn good. And that defense might even be better.
0: You know, their biggest problem is us. Everybody in the media, every fan out there, even if you hate the Rams, you're going, damn, they're good.
1: Yeah.
0: Right? I mean, that's their biggest curse right now, is that everybody is on them, and normally that team doesn't end up winning the title.
1: Yeah. Entirely possible that ends up happening here. Coming up next here on Amber and Ian, one of college football's top quarterbacks passed on the 2026 draft. How will that decision impact college football this season? We'll talk about it right here on ESPN Radio.
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12: Let's go, Cubbies!
11: So let's talk about college football, because Dante Moore, he is the quarterback of Oregon. He is not a quarterback in the National Football League, but he could have been. And some people say, Ian, that he would have made something like $55 million on that first NFL contract. Instead, he turned down that possibility of being a first rounder. He decided to stay at Oregon. The 20-year-old quarterback will try to lead the Oregon Ducks to a national championship. There are reports that he's making something like $4 or $5 million this year in NIL money. I had originally read that he was going to make like $10 million in NIL money.
12: No,
11: if it's more like $4 or $5 million in NIL money, then he definitely passed up money by not going to the NFL right away.
12: Yeah, I mean, it's in that $4 million range. And when I sat down with them at Big Ten Media Days, this young man is different. He's special. He really is, Amber. And you'll hear part of the conversation here coming up in a moment, but you know, even off air, I'm like, man, why? He's like, I wasn't ready. I know that I can get better, you know, and I want to win a title here. I get better and better every day with this coaching staff. And I just love playing college ball. So that reminded me of Peyton Manning, right? Remember when Peyton, you know, came back to Tennessee and everyone's like, oh my gosh, why? He just loved playing college ball. You know, he wanted one more year with the boys. Well, Dante is very similar. And I asked him that very thing. You know, hey, why'd you decide to come back? Here's his answer.
13: Yeah, preparation. I think preparation is the biggest thing, just being prepared before I take my next step. I mean, I kind of feel like ever since I got older, just being prepared as a man, of course, is the best thing. And, of course, in the sport I play, football, I just want to be prepared for that as well. So, just coming back for that, just to learn, get the reps, be here with my teammates, help push them as well. And yeah, chase history. It's never been done before in Oregon, but at the end of the day, we got to make sure we keep stacking days and take it one day at a time.
14: How much that last part drive you, history?
13: You should see it in my eyes. It drives me.
12: Oh, and he looked at me, Amber, when I say laser beams through my soul. National title's never been won at Oregon. You know, to be the starting quarterback, history. I mean, he is as driven as anybody I have been around. Watch out for the Oregon Ducks this year.
11: Yeah, I mean, listen, you referenced Peyton Manning there. People are going to say, well, you know, it's easier now than it was back then to turn down the NFL. And that's true because these guys, of course, are getting paid, and they're not just getting paid. They're getting paid millions. And I don't know what Tennessee had going on back then. But even if it had a little even if it had a little something going on, you weren't putting $4 million into the brown paper bag that you were leaving behind the dumpster for the recruit to pick up. Let's be real about that. So they are getting paid in a way that they weren't ever getting paid under the table before, and that does make it easier because maybe in Dante
12: Moore's... Hold on a minute. Are you insinuating that Peyton Manning was getting greased?
11: I'm insinuating that everybody in college football was getting greased who had a big name.
12: Including your Florida Gators.
11: But no, right? Peyton, of course. No, nobody on the Gators.
12: Oh,
11: like
12: no.
11: Danny Werfel wasn't getting greased.
12: No,
11: we did things the right way. The Tennessee Volunteers, to be clear, were the ones in my hypothetical greasing hands.
12: Okay.
11: Right. But let's stick to Oregon here because if you're Dante Moore, maybe you are when you're weighing your options. The advantage that these guys do have in 2026 is, yes, he's leaving money on the table theoretically by passing up the NFL, where he's getting, you know, where he could be getting like $10 million in year one sort of thing on that 4 or 5 year deal. But
12: and you're starting your clock.
11: But
12: right?
11: Well, that's true. You're starting a clock to your second contract, which is also why most guys like to come out. But I guess the counter argument to that is he still thinks he's going to get there either way. So now he thinks he's getting the $5 million this year, and then he's still going to go get the $55 million after that. So yes, it delays the process, but you're getting paid handsomely in the meantime, and you're getting more opportunity to develop. And what's interesting, Ian, is a lot of these experts today, a lot of coaches and scouts will tell you that these guys actually come out of college less prepared than ever, even though we expect them to come out of college and immediately start in most cases. We don't give them an opportunity to learn nearly like we used to in the NFL. Most of these guys are further behind than they used to come out of because the college system is very different, even in terms of just how they're giving you plays. Like, they're standing on the sidelines with the emojis on whiteboards, you know? The quarterback's not even having to remember. He's not even looking at his wrist half the time. It's a very different thing. He's not audibling at the line. I mean, with a lot of these guys, like, it's a very different thing than what they end up seeing in the NFL. So a lot of them really aren't ready for the NFL, and I do give a quarterback who certainly would have been taken in the NFL draft credit for recognizing that maybe he needed a little bit more development.
12: He's going number two overall. Mark it down. He was going to be a New York Jet. Done.
11: Which some people are claiming that that's why he avoided it. I know he has he has denied that.
12: No, at 1,000,000%. We had a fun little exchange about that very thing. It's like, it had nothing to do with it. I just want to get better. You know, I want more reps. I need more reps. And I want to make history here. I mean,
11: the only reason I don't always believe what these guys say. I believe very little of what the coaches and players say. But the only reason that I would believe that is because who the hell says that the Jets aren't going to have the same pick next year? I mean, it's not like we expect the Jets might not be at the top of the draft again. I mean, how's Dante avoiding them then? You know, if in fact that was the issue,
12: That had zero to do with it. It was more about going back to Bill Parcells and his quarterback commandments, right, where, you know, he would not take a quarterback who didn't have around 30, you know, starts in his college career. He wants a guy who's been calloused, who's seen it all. And that's, you know, Dante referenced that. I haven't seen it all yet, you know. And I give the young man a hell of a lot of credit, a ton. So does Dan Lanning, his head coach. I mean, I talked to him about this very thing. Here's what he said.
15: Yeah, I just think it speaks volumes about his maturity level. And you talk about legacy and what you want to create and what's left. And I think, you know, he recognizes the one thing you can't buy back is time. And he has some time that he still had an opportunity to experience some stuff here in college and grow as a player and a person. And he wanted to take advantage of it. And he put that value over, you know, a paycheck or whatever else might be out there.
12: That last part, he put that value over that big paycheck. I'm telling you, folks, Dante Moore is just a bit different. And in this portal and NIL world we live in, if he were to deliver a natty, right, come on, to Oregon, He's immortal. It's done. He'll never have to work another day in his life. He's never paying.

0: for another steak. He's never paying for another round of golf. I mean, you name it, it's over. It's church. It's like Will Howard right now, you know, or Craig Krenzel at Ohio State. It's you win there and deliver that first title, coach, it's over. And he has that mentality, and Oregon is a legit national title contender.
1: The whole turning down a big payday thing. $4 or $5 million for most people is a big payday. Most people, it's a big payday, Dan. I mean, that's all I'm saying. Let's not pretend.
0: But you brought up $55 million versus $4 million. You brought that up.
1: Well, that's $55 million over the course of the entire length of the NFL deal. But he said he turned out a big pay. I mean, he still got a big payday. That's all I mean. Coming up next here, how did one SEC coach feel about Kurt Cignetti crushing the SEC this week?
0: Oh.
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0: I'm Ed Benkin. We start with baseball on this final day of July, and the playoff race is heating up. In Cincinnati, the Pirates are trying to keep pace with the wild card race in the NL. They trail the Reds 5-4 as they play in the eighth. In the sixth, the Phillies lead the Orioles 4-2. Also in the sixth, the Cardinals on top of the Blue Jays 1-0. White Sox leading the Rays 4-1. Mets on top of the Marlins 4-0. Just one hit so far tonight for New York.

0: competition, I feel like a competition brings out the true dog in you and that true player within you. So it's just all about who's coming every single day with that fresh mentality and that, you know, every single day is a new day.
1: Meanwhile, one of the Vikings division rivals welcomed back their starting tight end. Tucker Kraft was taken off the PUP list by the Packers. WNBA tonight, 3 games on the schedule, 2 underway. Dream League, the Storm, 47-33. Mystics on top of the Wings, 38-35.
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3: With Amber Wilson, I'm Ian Fitzsimmons here on ESPN Radio, the ESPN app, SiriusXM Channel 80. Let's bring in the head coach of the Auburn Tigers. 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Coach, it's not your first rodeo, man. Going to a new shop and starting a new program. Take fans behind the scenes. What's the most important thing as a head coach going into a new program for you to accomplish? The message, bam, right off the bat, go.
4: Well, the way the calendar sits now is you have to get the roster where you want it immediately, and that starts when you say very first thing starts with getting to know the guys that you have here. That's the biggest piece. Next to that is hiring the staff, because all those same guys want to know who the heck is coaching me. So 1A, 1B, those would be the two biggest pieces.
3: For people who don't know, to me, one of the most important hires is your strength and conditioning guy. Those S&C dudes, those are the guys that are around your squad. How important was that to make sure you had your guy to be able to build the kind of monsters you want on your football field there at Jordan-Hare?
4: Yeah, monumental. You're 100% right. It's almost like the one that doesn't get talked about because you can't point to them on the field directly. But that's where your culture is set. You know, where the foundation of who you're going to be is set, especially in year one and year two. And then as you build it, how do you take the next jump and the next jump and the next jump? And the reality is the guys spend more time with that staff than they do their position coaches and Amen. The coordinators, you know. And we're fortunate, like really, really fortunate. I brought Gio Caridis here with me from South Florida. We were together at Iowa State for 3 years. We had hired him there from the Jets. And on top of being elite at the sports science piece of it, just who he is as a relationship builder and the way he can relate to the guys and the way the guys relate to him, you can make an argument that that's the most important hire in the program.
3: Could not. I mean, I completely agree with everything you just said. Alex Golish, head coach, Auburn Tigers, joining us here on ESPN Radio. You mentioned that your S&C guys came with you from South Florida. You also brought a bunch of wideouts, a bunch of dudes, a bunch of bulls, and maybe the biggest one is your quarterback in Byron Brown. Explain to America what you have there, quarterback at Auburn.
4: Yeah, Byron, you know, unique because I've known Byron since he was 18 years old, and we kind of grew together, you know, in a lot of ways. And he grew as that program grew. And one, as a football player, but two, just culturally what he brings. First in, last out, leader, you know. And it's interesting, you know, the first conversation we had when he decided to come is, listen, like, you're going to have to really spend some time and build relationships here that are going to start from scratch for you before you can be the leader that you want to be. And to see him grow just in the last 8 months after watching him grow the first 3.5 years has been awesome as a coach. But you almost feel like this fatherly figure of
3: love that
4: you watch. It's like watching your own kids grow. And as he's gotten more and more comfortable here and more confident, you've just seen the personality come out and you've seen the relatability come out. But as a football player, you know, I said this at media days and I truly meant it. I really think that Byron is one of the best quarterbacks in the country. And a lot of that has been the fact that he's been in the same system, same strength coach, same quarterback coach, same offensive coordinator. You know, like, that doesn't get talked about enough, how accelerated your growth can be when you

0: you're in a familiar situation, and now he's moved places, still the same strength coach, same offensive coordinator, same quarterback coach, same assistant quarterback coach, you know, same receiver coach. Like, all of those things matter. And can you overcome that and be great? Absolutely you can. But our hope is that it accelerates the growth in year one here because of the familiarity and because of him being able to have the success that we know he will.
1: Alex Golish, head coach, Auburn Tigers, joining us here on ESPN Radio here on Amber and Ian. Was there a moment, Coach, where you noticed he's got the room? Yeah, they're following. There it is.
0: I don't know if there's a moment. I think it's had to happen over time. And part of that is because, like, for us defensively here, a majority of that defense are guys that were here. And so I think that was kind of the anticipation, was those guys need to see you that way. Those guys need to believe in you that way. And to be honest with you, Byram's game and the way he plays, a lot of the time that I've spent with him has been like, hey, listen, it ain't going to happen till they see you truck stick somebody in a game. There's highlights. There's all of that. They see you play in spring, but they don't really see it until you take that, you know, the orange jersey off where guys can actually hit you now. I think they've all grown to love and respect him because of the relationships he's built. But I think there's going to be another step once we step out on the field and he's in the same color jersey as everybody else.
1: Love that. Coach, a lot has been made. I was just at Big Ten Media Days all week, and a lot of conversation about who's the best conference, who's the deepest conference. Is there a difference? Head coach of the national champs, Kurt Cignetti, who spent time in the SEC with Nick Saban in Alabama, your rival now, had this to say.
2: I mean, we don't run a hype machine up here in the Midwest. We believe everything's earned, not given. And when we fall short, we say we fell short. We don't cry a river, whine, and complain.
1: As a head coach of the SEC, your reaction?
0: Well, first, Coach Cignetti can say whatever he wants. He's holding the trophy at the end of the year, and there's a lot of respect there. And so I think he's earned the right in what he's done to say truly whatever he wants. And I respect it. I genuinely do. For my two cents on it, and I've coached in both leagues and have recruited in both leagues, they're both obviously high-end football. And when you look at top to bottom this league, and then you throw in another Power Four game on top of it, when you're talking about nine conference games, a Power Four game on top of it, it is as tough as you can imagine. And one, tough teams, yes. High-end coaches, yes. The physicality up front, the way that the rosters are built now to where your depth is getting smaller and smaller. There is no light game or gimme on a schedule when you're looking at it in this league. And I'll leave it up to whoever to figure out if there is in that league. But, boy, there certainly is not a single game you could point to and say, man, this is going to be one where we can rest some guys up. And so take it for what it's worth. I would tell you, and I've told recruits this, so this is not any secret, the biggest stage, the best players, the best coaches are in this conference.
1: There it is. Coach, as we wrap up here with you, and we greatly appreciate your time here on ESPN Radio, it's going to be coming here before we know it, right? You'll be playing Baylor week one, and what is your most rewarding, most enjoyable part of just getting ready to play and coach the great game of college football?
0: Man, to be honest with you, the same answer I would have given you 20-some years ago when I got into it. The best part of all of this is the ability to be around these young guys and be around the staff. And that's not a token coach answer. Like, outside of my family, I mean, truthfully, you spend more time with these guys than you do your own family. And my favorite moments in all of this still are the time on the field, the time in the meeting room, the time in the staff room. These bonds, like what you build, if done correctly, these relationships last a lifetime. And that's the part I enjoy. I enjoy the day-to-day. The game days are incredible. And I'd be lying to you if I told you I wasn't just absolutely getting goosebumps the first time I get to run out as the head coach at Auburn. But the time on the field, the time in these rooms is what I look forward to. The best part about being on the field is that nobody can bother me. And

0: tell me. I got to talk to a media or a donor. Or, like, it's truly, truly off limits because I don't have my phone and nobody can, literally nobody has it in them to walk out there and say, hey, you got to go do something else. So that's my favorite part, is truly the time on the field. But, man, this jigsaw puzzle of this game still fascinates me. The ability to get young guys to play at a level they didn't even realize they can still fascinates me. And the challenge of what this is, you know, and I know you asked me the question and you're looking for a soundbite on the league.
1: No, I'm not actually, Coach. I just want your honest opinion. I'm not looking for a soundbite. You know me better than that.
0: No, but the truth is, like, the excitement to go into this conference and the ability to truly be able to coach against the best in the country. Like, if you're any sort of competitor, this is what you live for. This is what you dream of, to play on the biggest stage in the biggest moments. Man, like, this is what you dream of. And so I think I still get giddy and excited about all of it. I really do. I think more present and focused in the moment than I probably was 20 years ago. But I genuinely get excited walking into the building every day and getting a chance to just do this job.
1: Watch out, folks. Auburn is a lot better than most people think. They're going to be a problem in the SEC. Their head coach is Alex Golish. Thank you so much for your time, as always, here on ESPN Radio. Good luck against the Baylor Bears coming up September 5.
0: Thank you so much, Ian. I appreciate it, War Eagle. We'll see you guys really soon.
1: Done and done. Yeah, week three, I think we'll be on your campus. Alex Golish, head coach, Auburn Tigers, joining us here on ESPN Radio with Amber Wilson. I'm Ian Fitzsimmons. That team, it all starts with quarterback, right? And Amber, to me, Byron Brown is one of the more underrated, underappreciated quarterbacks in all of P4 football.
2: Yeah, I've heard a lot of people say that, actually. It'll be really interesting to see what Golish can get out of that squad this season. I think Alex Golish is a great coach. I think that was a great hire there in Auburn. Coming up next here on Amber and Ian, who is the best quarterback and head coach in the NFL right now? We'll transition back to the National Football League right here on ESPN Radio.
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2: 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Rolling along here on Amber and Ian. We've been talking a lot about the NFL. We gave you our top five Super Bowl contenders earlier in the show for 2026. If you missed it, check out the podcast, available wherever podcasts are available to you. But when you were out, Ian, we had a very simple conversation surrounding the NFL, and the phone lines lit up because it turns out it's actually not so simple. We just simply asked, who is the best quarterback in the National Football League? And for a long time, that answer was pretty easy. I mean, heck, for decades, that answer was dominated by pretty much Tom Brady or Patrick Mahomes, maybe a little, you know, Peyton Manning in there, and I would have said
1: Tom Brady and Peyton Manning, and then Mahomes came into the equation after Manning left.
2: It's been very few names over the last 25 years that have dominated that conversation, and certainly in this era, it has been Patrick Mahomes year after year after year. Well, all of a sudden, we have hit a point where it's no longer Patrick Mahomes. I mean, for some people it still is, but it's no longer an easy answer anyways, with Patrick Mahomes coming off of this injury. When you consider the last couple years for Patrick Mahomes, if you consider the numbers were declining even before the injury, now that has a little something to do with what's around Mahomes, regardless of that. It becomes a more complicated question, and then guys continue to get better and better and better outside of Patrick Mahomes, and so the conversation becomes interesting. The phone lines were litty. I think in the same vein, we could now have the conversation, who is the best coach in the National Football League? Because for a long time, I think it was pretty obvious an answer would have been Andy Reid for most everybody. And I don't think this season it's nearly so obvious anymore.
1: No, I agree. By the way, while I was out at Big Ten Media Days, who was the overall number one best quarterback in?
2: I don't feel like there was a number one overall. There was people with different opinions. People were very down on Mahomes, which was interesting. There's obviously a lot of Josh Allen in there, but there was answers all over the place on who people thought was
1: how many
2: best.
1: People said Stafford, just out of curiosity?
2: I don't remember. No, there was a stat. There wasn't a ton of Stafford.
1: I mean, just led the league in yards, Stafford, right? Yards passing. I mean, what do you have?
2: I think the problem
1: damn near 50 touchdown passes. And
2: right. He's the MVP. I think the problem with Stafford is age. I think some of that isn't just that he's older. So is he going to be able to continue to do it? But I think it's career. We've seen it for so long that somehow that, I think, sometimes harms you. There were people nominating Sam Darnold. You know, there were people going, Drake May is going to be.
1: Darnold was what? Top five in the league in yards passing, right? So, yeah. And he's got the ring.
2: He's got the ring.
1: Now, would I put Sam Darnold up there as the best quarterback in the league? No. I think Jared Goff was probably, he was second in the league in passing last year.
2: He was nominated. Who would you have as the best quarterback in the NFL?
1: Stafford. Done. End of conversation. You know, I mean, We're talking about right now. I don't care about how long he's with my team. He's not going to be with the Rams or any other team for another 4 or 5 years. But right now, that dude's playing chess. Everybody else is playing checkers. I mean, it's insane. What I mean, not just the yards, not just the wins, not just the touchdown to INT ratio, right? But what he does off script. He's not the most mobile anymore. But Amber, I mean, his arm, his release, whether it's coming sidearm, between the legs, behind the back. I mean, everyone talks about Mahomes and his no-look passes. You know who did it first and is still doing it at a very high level? Matthew Stafford. So, yeah, that's my number one.
2: I mean, that's fair. It's hard to argue with coming off of the season that Matthew Stafford just had. It's the lack of mobility for me. I mean, if you ask me who I would want to start a team with as my quarterback, and again, this is a little different of a conversation because he's 38 years old. So it's harder to judge. You know, if you had a team, who would you want to bring in as your quarterback? Maybe not start a team. If you brought him in as your quarterback, would Matthew Stafford be my answer? And the way football is played today, I would be concerned about it because of the lack of mobility. I want a mobile quarterback. And that's certainly been the trend of the league. And I would be apprehensive from that perspective. Obviously, he's brilliant in that system, though.
1: Who would I want to start a franchise with is a different question than who's the best quarterback right now.
2: Well, but about just bring him into a franchise? Because start a franchise with, obviously, immediately connotes young. I mean, just you're the GM of a team.
1: That'd be Drake May for me, hands down. You know, if you're starting and you have the first overall pick, to me, it's Drake May. If you're asking me who's the best quarterback right now in the NFL, it's Matthew Stafford.
2: Well, see, that's interesting. I the problem with the starting a team thing is you have to go. I mean, then you're even taking, like, even then, like, Lamar Jackson or Josh Allen are too old. If you're talking starting a team, you know, like we're drafting somebody. So you get real limited when we're talking about starting a team. And it's interesting that you go Drake May, and a year ago, the answer would have been easily Jaden Daniels. And look where we are just one season later.
1: He's got to protect himself, and he's got to stay healthy. Jaden is a remarkable talent. I think we called, half a dozen games of his at LSU. Knowing Cliff Kingsbury as well as I do, his former OC there in Washington, man, just an elite talent. But he's got to protect himself. And part of that is get out of bounds or get down. Right.
2: Yeah, because a lot of people are concerned with him that he's going to go the RG3 career route.
1: Just saw RG3, by the way. At Big Ten.
2: Oh, all right.
1: He's bulked up a bit.
2: Okay, good to hear.
1: Yeah,
2: well, I'm glad you saw him.
1: Right there.
2: So in terms of quarterbacks, it's a confusing conversation. I mean, for me, Lamar Jackson and Josh Allen are on the top of the list. I mean, for me, Mahomes is very much still in the conversation. Matthew Stafford is still up there. For me, it's sort of the usual suspect still.
1: Yep.
2: But I understand why that conversation is getting more difficult with each year that passes. In terms of coaches, who's the best coach in the NFL?
1: I'm going to go Mike McDonald.
2: Are you? Wow, so you are living in the moment.
1: Now, first year as a head coach. Double-digit wins.
2: Yeah, I know.
1: Nobody saw that coming, right? Just the only team in the NFL, I think, that year that had double-digit wins that didn't make the playoffs.
2: He was 10-7.
1: What did they do the next year? Win it all. So,
2: well, his OC, moved on from Geno Smith. I mean, he made monster moves there between year one and year two, and then he goes and wins a Super Bowl.
1: Along with his GM, John Schneider, who I think is the best in the NFL. Look, I know a lot of people, you're going to go McVay or Shanahan or going down the list, but when you win as a first-year head coach in this league, 10 games, and then the next year, when you have a new quarterback and so many new pieces, and you win it all. All right, give me an argument against it.
2: I mean, the argument against it is that he hasn't been doing it long enough. I mean, he's 24-10 in his career. It's a very short career. Andy Reid is 279-157 in his career.
1: Yep.
2: I mean, that's the conversation with Mike McDaniel.
1: I get it.
2: You can't, or Mike McDonald. You can't argue with the last 2 years. Obviously, they've been great. and it nets a Super Bowl ring. And he hired your brother, so clearly he's a very smart man. But the body of work is small.
1: This has nothing to do with little bro. I truly believe when you win 10 in your first year, and then you make all those changes, and you win it all. We're talking about currently? Yeah. I'm going Mike McDonald.
2: Coming up next here on Amber and Ian. Ian created some light moments at Big Ten Media Days. We'll talk about it right here on ESPN Radio.

0: with Rich Eisen coming up on Monday. Thursday Night Football's Andrew Whitworth joins us to talk some ball. The latest Major League Baseball trade buzz on deadline day, a SummerSlam recap, overreaction Monday, and the actor LaMonica Garrett joins us in studio to talk Lioness. 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
15: I'm Ed Mankin. We start with baseball and the playoff races with a host of contests with meaningful games tonight. The bottom of the seventh, the White Sox lead the Rays 6-1 to battle a first-place team, Chicago, with a two-game lead over Cleveland heading into tonight's game in the AL Central. The Guardians in the seventh lead the Diamondbacks 1-0. Meanwhile, the Marlins are leading the Mets 5-1 as they play in the sixth. The Lone Star Series in the third inning, the Astros lead the Rangers 3-0. Houston, a half game behind Texas in the AL West. Also, the Phillies and the Orioles 4-2. In the ninth, the Reds on top of the Pirates 8-7. Cardinals and Blue Jays are tied at one apiece. Well, the Orioles got some bad news off the field today. First baseman Ryan Mountcastle has suffered a torn oblique during his recovery from a fracture in his left foot. The team says Mountcastle could miss the remainder of the season. Meanwhile, Shohei Ohtani is expected to return for the Dodgers tonight. He sat out last night's game as he continues to deal with his knee injury. Dodgers open up a series with the Red Sox tonight. In football, teams continue to work at training camp, and ESPN Radio's Harry Douglas says the Bears have to prove they are no one-hit wonders.
16: I'll say the team for me, yes, they had a lot of success last year and needs to prove that it wasn't a fluke as the Chicago Bears. They went 11-6, and they won the NFC North. You don't want to be the team that the Washington Commanders were last season after making an NFC Championship game.
15: Meanwhile, the Packers got their tight end back. Tucker Kraft came off the team's PUP list. He's been recovering from a torn ACL he suffered 9 months ago. Falcons quarterback Tua Tagovailoa still recovering from a tweak in his back.
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2: We've covered a lot of ground tonight here on Amber and Ian. We've talked a lot about Big Ten Media Days. Ian was in Chicago all week for Big Ten Media Days. He got us all the goods, a lot of sound. We got to talk to Auburn head coach Alex Golish earlier in the show. We talked a lot about the NFL. We gave you our Super Bowl contenders. If you missed anything that we've done here tonight, check out the podcast on the new ESPN app. You're listening to Amber and Ian. We're presented to you by Progressive Insurance. At Ian Fitz, ESPN is how you find him. At Amber W Sports is how you find me. So speaking of your time at Big Ten Media Days, one of the things that you did was you asked the coaches fun questions that your daughters and your wife came up with.
3: I'm not that creative. And so every year for Media Days, my daughters, it started about 3 years ago where they would come up with, their idea was, Dad, you got to stand out. Coaches get bored with the same questions. Players get bored with the same questions, which they do, right? Stand out. I said, okay, smart asses, give me your questions that you would want to hear a SEC, Big Ten, Big 12, ACC, head coach answer. And holy hell, they were good. So I started it 3 years ago, and now they come up with different questions every single year, and the coaches absolutely look forward to it now. Like Lincoln Riley walked up to me, Amber, and it was like, all right, what'd they come up with? Not hello, right? Not, hey, how you been? You daughters, you had questions this year? Yeah. Mm-hmm. Oh, yeah. We have them. So some coaches embrace them. Some, not so much. But anyway, yes, it gives you a little insight into the personality of some of the biggest names and biggest coaches in college football.
2: Okay, so let's hear some of these mashups. A montage of the coaches answering some of these questions. Let's start with, who carries the most cash?
4: Which coach in the Big Ten carries the most cash in their wallet?
5: This is a tough question. I think Sig just got paid, but I don't know if he carries. I bet he's got a checkbook. I will go with Loxley.
6: This is going to be a little bit of an old school thing because cash right now is an old school thing. I'm going to go Kirk Ferentz.
7: I'm going to go Rule.
8: Damn, you're the first one to say Matt. A lot of Ferentz, because older.
7: Ferentz, no way.
8: Older.
7: He's a credit card and $120 bill.
4: Which Big Ten coach carries the most cash in their wallet?
9: Probably Ryan Day.
4: Which coach in the Big Ten carries the most cash in their wallet?
10: Greg Schiano.
4: Damn, that was a quick answer. Why are you going Greg?
10: I don't know. He's Italian. I just think it's a cool thing over there on the East Coast.
4: But Schiano, I like the Italian.
10: He was in the Sopranos at one time. I don't know. I mean... I think that's just a cool thing over there.
11: I mean, I feel like Brett's going to get picked for a lot of these. He's got the biggest personality. So I'll say Brett.
4: Which coach in this conference carries the most money in their wallet?
12: Pooh. I would say me, probably. I'm a big cash guy.
3: I love Vila, but just going out. I'm going to say me. I'm a big cash guy.
2: I mean, he's probably right if he's a big cash guy.
3: All right, who would you go with? Go. Fire away.
2: Well, we got to apply this to ESPN Radio. I'm not going to do this with Big Ten coaches because that's not nearly as fun. So who at ESPN Radio would be
3: right
2: most likely to carry cash?
3: Canty.
2: Really?
3: Oh, yeah. Yep. NFL guys always have cash. Canty. Yeah,
2: well, he's got the bread. I was thinking sort of along the lines that the coaches were thinking when they were thinking, okay, it's got to be like, it can't be one of our associate producers or something. It can't be the youngest person at ESPN Radio. It has to be somebody who may have a wallet, and it has to be somebody who has probably earned some money because they've been here a very long time. Yes, it is. It's you and Freddie. You're the longest tenured here. I'm going Freddie Coleman.
3: All right, I did a show with Freddie for damn near 10 years. That guy's not carrying a lot of cash.
2: No.
3: No. He's his wife would tell you that he's cheap. He would say he's frugal, right? So there you go. I'm going with the NFL guy. I'm going Kansas.
2: Yeah, all right. Fair enough.
3: All right.
2: So you also asked coaches a question that your wife came up with. Your wife came up with this one. Which coach is going to steal your drink from the bar?
4: Look at you already smiling. Have you heard this one already?
10: I'm not answering the question.
4: Have you heard it? Okay. Which coach is most likely to steal your drink at the bar?
10: I don't know him well enough, obviously, if they're going to steal my drink at the bar. I mean,
4: yeah, you do.
10: I don't know, Jed.
4: Fish?
10: Yeah, I don't know.
4: Which coach is most likely to steal your drink at the bar?
12: I'll go back to locks.
4: Which Big Ten coach is most likely to go steal and slam your drink at the bar?
9: I mean, me, of course. They got more money than me. I got to drink theirs though.
4: Which Big Ten coach is most likely to steal your drink at the bar?
9: Brett Bielema.
4: Who's most likely to steal your drink at the bar?
5: Oh, yeah. I'm worried people might have picked me on that.
4: I did.
5: Yeah. I was worried somebody might have said me. Yeah.
4: Link did. Who's yours?
5: Most likely, Brett.
4: Which Big Ten, you're looking at me already, which Big Ten coach is most likely to steal your drink at the bar?
11: You can't say Brett for everything. It's not fair. So I gotta pick somebody else.
4: Go ahead. Give me somebody else. I went Lanning.
11: Lanning? Yeah, Lanning's good.
7: I'll go Lanning.
6: Who's yours?
4: Lanning.
6: Yeah, I'll go Dab.
3: Lanning and Bielema. Top two.
2: Bielema was about the answer to every question. Whenever we would play these coaches, your interviews, I noticed Brett Bielema was the answer to everything for all these guys.
3: Well, I love the dude, man. But yeah, I can't remember who that was that said, I can't answer Brett for everything, can I?
2: Right.
3: So, all right, ESPN-wise, who's stealing your drink? Go.
2: Oh, man.
3: On air.
2: Stealing my drink at a bar. Pat Costello.
3: He is on air technically with I'm over it. Okay.
2: Yeah, he's on air on Unsportsmanlike. He's one of the producers of Unsportsmanlike, but he's on air. He has his own segment. Absolutely, people know his voice. It counts.
3: I'm going Evan Cohen. I'm going Cohen.
2: Evan Cohen doesn't drink.
3: I know. That's why.
2: He famously doesn't drink. So you have him. He's never had a sip of alcohol in his life.
3: He would just take it from behind. Like, as you're turning around, right? He'd just snag it and move it, maybe give it to somebody else.
2: Yes, and get rid of it because you've had too much.
3: No, not even that. Just to mess with you. Or especially if you're at a place like where I was, that damn thing's going to cost you about $25, right? So he'll just crack himself up, take
2: mess
3: it away.
2: Because he's the only one who hasn't been drinking at the bar.
3: Yeah.
2: I mean, it's not a bad nomination.
3: I'm going Evan.
2: So you also asked the Big Ten coaches, which coach hits the head when the check comes to get out of paying the check, Dick Olson?
4: Which coach is most likely to go hit the head when the dinner bill shows up?
7: Man, I'm going to go Cignetti.
4: You really wanted to go Riley. Because he said you.
7: Riley said me? That is so I feel like I got to pay his bill.
4: Which coach is most likely to go and say, hey, got to hit the restroom when the dinner tab arrives?
10: I don't know him well enough, but let's go with Coach Bielema.
11: Oh, geez. That's not fair.
4: Whoever your best friend is, go ahead and out him.
11: No, because most of those guys are good, man. They're generous.
4: Are you passing?
11: Yeah, I'm going to pass on. I don't think anybody's cheap in there.
5: That's such a bad thing to say about somebody.
4: You know what? Brent Key went Belichick at ACC.
5: Yeah, there you go.
4: Pick got rings. Else.
5: Right? Yeah, pick somebody else out of conference.
6: Oh, this is a straight call out.
3: You got somebody in mind. I know you do.
6: I do have somebody in mind, but I can't throw my guy under the bus.
3: Yeah, you can. Because he might do it to you.
6: He might. I'm going to say Jed Fish. He's going to kill me.
4: Which Big Ten coach is most likely to go, you know what? I got to hit the head when the dinner bill shows up.
9: Who's the stifler? The stifler.
3: The stifler.
9: Who's the stifler there?
3: Oh, my God. That's so good.
9: I think James Franklin walked out on a couple bills back in the day. So he
4: was going to ACC. You're going out of conference.
9: I'm going out of conference because he was in this league a long time. But he's never done that. I'm just messing with him.
3: Oh, my gosh. So much to unpack, right? I mean, Jed Fish was the first voice you heard there. Like, wait, no, I can't out somebody. Well, Lincoln Riley said you. Well, the hell with that then. Yeah, it's Riley.

0: So good. So good. All right. ESPN on air.
1: So here's what I'll say about this. I think what I'm
0: Again, these were questions from my daughters, not from me. Right. But the coaches absolutely, you can hear that. I mean, it was different, you know, and it's always fun. So, yeah.
1: Here's how I'm going to answer this question, because we have a new show coming back here to ESPN Radio. I mean, I guess technically it was never a show, but obviously these two guys were here. Golic Senior and Golic Junior are coming back from 10 a.m. to noon on Monday through Friday. Our new lineup launches on Monday.
0: Golic Senior is a phenomenal nomination if that's where you're going.
1: No, see, I was going to do the opposite. I'm going Gojo because...
0: What?
1: Because the move is to, like, Pops pays for the dinner. Like forever, right? Pops pays for dinner. So I'm going Gojo because he's with his dad. Like, Pops is there. It's like, nah, Pops, you still got this bill. Like, even if Gojo's, you know, a grown adult and successful in life and making money, it's like, Golic Senior, you still got this.
0: I'm going Golic Senior because he would absolutely crack himself up while he's in the head going, Wilson's got this one. Yeah. I'll just, you know.
1: I'm the Golics. Good.
0: Yeah. Oh, that is a full on senior move. Yeah. I'm going Golic Senior. 1 million. Or he would actually go, Justin Craig. Yeah. They're writing this one off. It's going to get turned in as an expense.
1: Well, those guys probably can write
0: good.
1: It off.
0: I'm good. Whoever picks it up, they're not paying for it. Right. They're going to turn it in. So I'm going senior because he's a veteran and he's seen it. He's seen everything. There you go.
1: So our new lineup launches on Monday with those guys, Matt and Myron as well, moving from weekends to our main lineup here. And then there's a time adjustment.
0: Matt Jones, I forgot about. Hey,
1: Hold on a second. Stop the music.
0: Yeah, no.
1: I thought for a couple of those thinking about nominating Matt Jones.
0: 1,000,000% Matt Jones is not picking up the tab. He will ditch your ass in 2 seconds. He's not even going to the bathroom. He's leaving the establishment in an Uber when the bill comes, and he's gone.
1: He might be stealing a drink at the bar, too. That
0: yes! Yes!
1: So
0: yes!
1: They will be on your radios from, 3 to 5. Right now, Freddie and Harry are 5 to 7. So we are switching here in Amber and Ian from 8 to 10 p.m. Eastern. We will no longer be on air starting at 7 p.m. Eastern.
0: He's the answer for every one of those, by the way.
1: Matt Jones.
0: I retract everything I just said, Matt Jones.
1: Well, no, we asked this when you were out. We asked this about who thinks that they could swim faster than a shark here, and we nominated
0: Shark Week.
1: We said Harry Douglas. As the answer to that.
0: Harry probably thinks he could.
1: Yeah. Harry definitely thinks he could outswim a shark.
0: Yeah, he's still the athlete. Yeah.
1: Yeah.
0: Coming
1: up next here, we have more Ian questions from Big Ten Media Days that we will get to. Who's trying to talk their way out of a speeding ticket? We'll get to it next.
0: That's a good one.
2: Camp to camp.
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6: So Ian was at Big Ten Media Days in Chicago all week. And so he got to talk to a bunch of Big Ten coaches and ask them all sorts of questions. He had some fun with it. His daughters and his wife came up with some fun questions to ask those guys as well. So not everything was run of the mill. We've been going through montages of some of the more fun questions. And we've also been asking ourselves, how would you answer this if we applied it to people around ESPN Radio? So first, let's go back to Big Ten Media Days. This was Ian asking the coaches who is most likely in the Big Ten to talk their way out of a speeding ticket.
7: Who's most likely to talk their way out of a speeding ticket?
8: Day. No?
7: I like Day.
8: I think Day.
7: Okay. Yeah,
8: sharp guy.
7: Which coach is most likely to talk their way out of a speeding ticket?
9: Give me Loxley.
8: Oh, Bielema.
9: A thousand percent.
7: Which coach is most likely to talk their way out of a speeding ticket?
10: PJ Fleck.
11: I might have won that one, but I'll go with Loxley on that. He's a good speaker.
12: That one was all over the board. My favorite was Lincoln Riley there going, oh, Brett Bielema, 1,000%. And then when I asked Bielema, he goes, me.
6: Right.
12: Done. End of conversation. I mean, it's over. I'm it. All right, so who would you...
6: ESPN Radio?
12: Come on, who you got?
6: Chris Canty. Canty can talk. He's a former athlete, Super Bowl champ. He can drop that line.
12: He doesn't drive that often
6: in New York City, but he does have a house down in North Carolina. So Chris Canty.
12: I would have gone to you. You're a lawyer. Yeah, you're a lawyer. And you bat your little eyes at him, you know. And
6: a lawyer and a female.
12: Flip your hair and,
6: not a bad nomination.
12: You're going to drop the old, legally speaking, and are we videoing? Are we not videoing? Is your body camera? You would ask all the legal questions where even if you were going like 110 and a 65, you're talking your way out of it.
6: That's not a bad nomination. Matt Jones could be on that list as well. Matt Jones,
12: no shot.
6: Was also
12: no,
6: a lawyer.
12: He's too abrasive. No,
6: he was a lawyer though.
12: Yeah, I know, but no, he's.
13: I would throw Freddie Coleman in there just because of his voice.
6: It
13: would
6: the
13: just like, they
6: that's
13: would
6: good.
13: Just stop there and listen.
6: Yeah, that's a good point. The cop would
12: Velvety.
6: Just be awestruck by his voice and distracted by the smooth tone.
14: Excuse me, sir. Was I going over the speed limit?
6: That's a good one. Some of the other questions that you asked. Who would run into a burning building to save a dog or someone else? And by the way, if you guys want to chime into any of this, 888-SAY-ESPN. You can tell us who you think around ESPN Radio.

0: Video would answer some of these questions, but who would run into a burning building to save a dog? Who at ESPN Radio would do that?
1: There were two names from Big Ten coaches that came up nonstop.
0: Okay.
1: P.J. Fleck and Kyle Whittingham. Those are the top. P.J. came up with all the human interest, like, you know, I mean, all the feel-good questions, it was P.J. All the not-so-good questions, it was Bielema.
0: That's funny. I know.
1: Absolutely priceless. It was hilarious. So, going into a burning building, PJ was number one. Kyle Whittingham was number two. Here at ESPN,
0: it has to be somebody.
1: I'm going
0: to
1: go Freddie. Like, I'm going Freddie Coleman. Yeah.
0: I
1: worked with that guy for 10. No, he does not. He hates dogs.
0: Well, no, then he's not going to run into a burning building to save a dog. You got to be a dog guy.
1: He still would. That's Freddie. I mean, he would. Yeah. He'd see the parent of the dog, the mom or the dad, and he's in. So knowing him for 15 years now, doing a show with him for 10. Yeah, I'm going Freddie.
0: I don't know what the big dog. I think the Golics are big dog people.
1: They are. They have pugs.
0: Yeah, I'm going to nominate one of the Golics because
1: I've got three rescues. Damn it!
0: People. Well, that's true. Maybe it'd be you because you're a big dog person. I mean, I'm a big dog person as well. Burning building, though, you know.
1: I'm going in.
0: All right.
1: In a heartbeat.
0: You know what? You're my answer. You're right. You've got three rescues. You're my answer for that.
1: Appreciate you.
0: You also asked who's more likely to break the 5-second rule and
1: this
0: get the food off the ground.
1: Oh, man. All right. So
0: is it break the 5-second rule or invoke the 5-second rule?
1: No. So 5-second rule is over. There's grub on the floor, on a dirty floor. Which coach would it be most likely to go and eat the grub? Lanning said himself. And I give Dan Lanning a hell of a lot of credit. Like, you know what? That's me. There's a piece of steak. And we're 10 seconds in. It's perfectly cooked or a hot dog or whatever. Yeah. I'm eating it.
0: Yeah, you would be my choice.
1: I'm in. That's a good one.
0: You and Dan Lanning.
1: I'm with Lanning on this one. Yeah, I would have gone in a heartbeat. For some reason, Lincoln Riley took offense to it a bit, saying that this was so wrong, and I had to remind him, these aren't my questions, right? These are my daughter's, which is a little more humanizing. He paused and paused and paused and then finally went, I said, I know you have a name. I know you. I can see that you have a name in your head. And he goes, I do. Well, say it. He said, Greg Schiano. like shamelessly, right? I'm going myself. By far, bar none. I don't give a damn if it's good. If it's cooked well, I'm in. I'm eating it.
0: I'm not sure I have anybody else at ESPN Radio doing that. Except for you.
1: No one?
0: Well, yeah, actually, you know what? Famously, Gojo really likes some food.
1: I was going to Mike Golic Jr. Both of them.
0: Yeah, Mike Golic Jr. would be on the list for that one.
1: Eisen would be the last guy.
0: Oh, 100%.
1: Zero chance.
0: Yeah. I couldn't see that either with Evan.
1: That's another good one. Yeah, those are the dudes that
0: I don't think they've got another comma,
1: right?
0: The
1: in their paycheck, and they aren't afraid to... Oh, I'm sorry. That's a $75 Wagyu steak down there on the floor. No, I'll just buy another one. I'm good. Give that to Amber.
0: I'm not eating that off the ground either. I'm not in this conversation. So you finally also asked who's more likely to stop traffic to go pet a dog.
1: This was unanimous, PJ Fleck. Really? I think every coach said PJ.
0: Is every PJ like known for dogs?
1: I don't know. It was kind of that whole, you know, hey, oh, look, there's a cute dog over here. Hold up. I know our reservation is in 10 minutes, right? I know we're going to whatever restaurant. But look, it's a cute dog. PJ was number one. Hmm. ESPN Radio.
0: Probably me. I'll nominate myself for this.
1: Elaborate. Go ahead.
0: No, I mean, I'm just...
1: No, go.
0: I'm just a big dog person, and I have numerous
1: times
0: hopped
1: out of cars.
0: So you wouldn't
1: run into a burning building to save a dog, but you'll pet the dog.
0: Oh, but I have hopped out of cars to save stray dogs, like numerous times.
1: There you go. You're my
0: nomination.
1: Sometimes
0: problematically.
1: Problematically?
0: I have a soft spot for dogs, man. So I love myself some dogs. So do you.
1: I do. Yeah. Yep.
0: So

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16: I'm Ed Benkin. We start with baseball, and another busy Friday night. Another game is going final. It is the Reds outslugging the Pirates 8-7, damaging Pittsburgh's playoff chase. Other games are winding down. The Phillies' bullpen hurts the team again. Baltimore is down 4-2. The Orioles played 4 in the 7th. They now lead the Phillies 6-4 in the 8th. The Diamondbacks lead the Guardians by a count of 4-1. Arizona has the number 2 wild card spot of the National League. The White Sox lead the Rays 6-1. Marlins on top of the Mets 5-2 in the 8th. In the 8th, the Braves are beating the Nationals 6-1. The battle of the Lone Star State. It is the Astros leading the Rangers 3-0 in the 4th. A Houston win would vault the Astros ahead of the Rangers into first place in the American League West. Also, the Cardinals and Blue Jays are tied at 1 as they play in the 8th inning. Earlier today, the Yankees were winners of Wrigley Field. ESPN's Jeff Passan on the Pat McAfee show said There are all types of trade possibilities for the Yankees heading to Monday's deadline.
12: The Yankees are everywhere right now. They're looking at catching. They're looking at relief arms.

0: Hey, this is Rich Eisen. Coming up on Monday, Thursday Night Football's Andrew Whitworth joins us to talk some ball. It's baseball trade deadline day. My Atlanta Falcons preview, and the actor LaMonica Garrett joins us to talk Lioness. 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
1: Tune in for baseball action this Sunday as the Dodgers host the Red Sox. 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Things like, who in the Big Ten is most likely to have cash in their wallet? Who's most likely to steal your drink at a bar?
2: Reminder, my daughter's questions, not mine.
1: Okay, your daughter's questions, your wife's questions.
2: And they were much more creative, and the coaches love them. I mean, they it got to the point, Amber, where the crew from CBS, who I work games with them a lot, Jenny Dell, Rick Neuheisel, they're phenomenal. And one of their producers came up going, all right, so Fitzsimmons is out here asking all these questions. Let's have some fun. And I went, well, what'd you come up with? And he said, they put a camera guy down by the valet stand to see what coaches tip the most.
1: It's so good.
2: That's so good.
1: That's awesome. Right?
2: Are you kidding me? I wish I would have thought of that one, right? I mean, or my daughters. Yeah, so they had a camera guy down there, and I guess Fickell was, he tipped $25 going in.
1: Dang.
2: Right? Yeah.
1: Dang. Going in?
2: Going in. Well,
1: wow.
2: And the logic, I didn't ask Fickell about it, but I was asking the producer who told me the story, and he said, the logic is you always tip big with your car going in, right? You want them to take care of it. Coming out, you're a much smaller amount. I said, so what did he tip coming out? He goes, I didn't see it, but I'm guessing around five. Right?
1: Damn,
2: but either way.
1: 25, yeah, to take care. I mean, unless you're leaving it up front.
2: If it's but it's one good of those, logic. It's good
1: if
2: logic.
1: If it's one of those leave it up front, then you are tipping big on the way in. But otherwise, I mean, yeah.
2: Great logic, right? Though.
1: Well, there you go. That is good logic.
2: So
1: we were having some fun with that. We were also deciding who at ESPN Radio would be the answer to those questions. 888-SAY-ESPN, if you ever want to chime into the show, check out the podcast if you missed any of it, by the way. Steve is calling us from Kansas. Hey, Steve, what's up?
3: Hey, guys, how are you this evening?
1: We're
2: doing
1: great,
2: well.
1: Thanks.
3: 100% Golic would eat the steak off the floor. With a first honorable mention would be Pat McAfee, my West Virginia brother.
1: That's probably
2: which Golic?
1: Excellent.
2: Both or just senior?
3: Oh, senior, of course.
2: Okay.
1: Yeah, I think both Golics. Thanks for the call, Steve. I think both Golics, honestly, could be the answer to that question. And Pat McAfee is a good nomination for that question as well.
2: I just love that fact that Dan Lanning goes me. I'm in that category.
1: It.
2: Yeah, I'm good.
1: He's like, I'm good. I'm embracing
2: good.
1: It.
2: Brisket on the floor. Now, after 5 seconds, I'm good. I'll eat it.
1: I'll still eat it. It's still there. It's still edible. It's fine.
2: That's it.
1: That's a big deal. And let's find out what else is a big deal.
4: It's making headlines.
5: Extra, extra, read all about it.
4: But is it a big deal or not a big deal with Amber and Ian?
1: And our producer, Stosh. Hello, Stosh.
6: Good evening. It's been a night. Good to have you back, Ian.
2: Honey, hush.
6: We'll start with baseball. Of course, last night we dedicated most of Big Deal, Not a Big Deal to the American League Central. So why not start there again,
2: Lord,
6: tonight? Why not? Trade deadline just a few days away. The Detroit Tigers not giving us much on whether or not they're trading Tarek Skubal, but perhaps today offering a hint. The Tigers scratched their number two starter, Casey Mize, from his scheduled start.
2: Mm.
6: Maybe an indicator of what's to come at the deadline. Mize 4-6 with a stellar 2.7 ERA. Amber, big deal, not a big deal.
1: I mean, it's obviously a big deal for Mize, and he said that he's not naive, that he knew that it was a possibility and that his name's been thrown around also in these trade rumors. And listen, I feel like, Ian, we've been dealing with this with Detroit for so long that I'm like, all right, can we just get there? Like, are they trading Skubal or are they not? Like, what's the answer to this question? I'm almost tired of the story at this point because we have been doing this dance for so long, and it really does depend who you talk to, by the way. I mean, there are people that are convinced that the answer to that is not, and there are people that are convinced that, yeah,

0: us, and then it's Rays and it's the Dodgers, and like, all right, I'm ready for us to know the trade deadline's at 6 p.m. on Monday. But this does make it certainly more interesting. This is breadcrumbs for sure.
1: Anything involving Scooble and the Tigers and the trade deadline, yeah, it's a big damn deal. And I'm with you. I firmly believe that the Dodgers will probably just go over and above anybody else to get Scooble. So, but it, yeah, with Mize missing the start, and he's a bad A also, any involving those two, it's a big deal. Done and done. Stosh, you disagree being a Kansas City Royals fan?
2: Disagree about this being a big deal? Like,
1: yeah.
2: Yeah, I'm just trying to get this over with.
0: Yeah, so that's right. We're all there, right? We're at that point.
1: This is a little like
0: LeBron.
1: It ain't even close.
0: Aaron Rodgers.
1: It's not even close to LeBron.
0: Oh, it's not what Scooble's doing.
1: It's not
0: like
1: even,
0: LeBron was.
1: Well, he's not doing it.
0: It's not Scooble's doing, but still.
1: See, Aaron Rodgers, that's his doing. LeBron was his doing. Scooble, it has nothing to do with him. So I'll push
2: fair
1: back
2: enough.
1: On that.
2: And he's made it very clear he'd like to stay in Detroit.
1: Amen. Right. He loves it there. Detroit-style pizza, underrated.
2: If you say so. I go deep dish.
1: Amber puts ketchup on a freaking hot dog, so there you go.
2: There's another conversation
1: we had earlier.
2: So we'll stay with baseball. Why not?
1: She leans back and puts her head down. Like
2: in shame?
1: Should be.
0: It's not really that big a deal.
2: That's not a big deal.
0: It's a massive deal.
2: Nah, I disagree.
3: I'm with you, Amber. Ketchup on a hot dog is totally allowed.
1: Shut up.
0: It's like the most normal thing.
1: So awful.
2: By the way, I threw Jake out. I've got Cappy in here running the board.
0: I was going to say, that didn't sound like Jake.
2: And now we might have to look at another option here. I don't know. Are we going to witness baseball history in 2026? It might be the last history we see for a while. God knows we may not have baseball at all next year.
1: Oh, stop.
2: Yordan Alvarez of the Houston Astros is going for a triple crown, not just in the American League.
1: Thank you.
2: But for all of Major League Baseball. He is currently third in MLB in batting average, trailed by 7 points entering tonight. Leads Major League Baseball in home runs and trails C.J. Abrams by 2 for the MLB RBI lead. We've not had an overall Triple Crown winner since, who'd we say, Mickey Mantle?
1: Mickey Mantle in 1956.
2: Wow. So, Ian, big deal, not a big
1: deal. Hell yeah, it's a big deal. And you doubted me, Stosh. And look, you're a baseball historian. Every now and then, I get one right. And Miguel Cabrera had the Triple Crown in the American League, but in Major League Baseball. And Stosh, I'm assuming that you fact-checked me, right?
2: Oh, yeah.
1: It was Mickey Mantle, correct?
2: It was.
1: And it was it. I think I said 58.
2: 1956.
1: 1956. Mickey Mantle. Hell yeah, it's a big deal. Are you kidding me? Sign me up. Look, and he wasn't a part of the trash cans, you know. So, I'm good with all that, dude. You go for the triple crown, not just in your league, but overall MLB, and you're chasing something that hasn't been done since Mickey Mantle in 1956, coach. Not a big deal, historic deal. Come on, I'm pulling for him. I really am.
0: Yeah, I'm looking at all of his chances of doing it right now. And obviously, it's a massive deal if he's able to do it. I mean, I don't think he wants to talk about it too much or being asked about it. But it is his opportunity here to make history. And I mean, real history.
1: Like
0: history.
1: Like Mickey damn Mantle, right? It's the last dude.
0: The last time that somebody led in all three categories this late in the season was Aaron Judge. And he led all that way until the end of September. It looks back in 2022. Well,
1: in MLB or just in the American League?
0: In the AL or NL player. The last time an AL or NL player led in all three categories
1: this late in the season was Aaron Judge
0: back in 2022.
1: That's why this is so different. It's not just American League, National League. This is baseball. And Mickey freaking Mantle. Are you kidding?

0: Not too bad.
1: Yeah, I'm sorry. Even though I'm not an Astros fan at all, I'm kind of pulling for history. I love seeing things happen in our lifetime, right in the moment. So let's go, man.
2: Yeah, because I think you guys mentioned it happened. The last time it happened in a league was Miguel Cabrera in 2012. Yeah. And it was the last time that it was MLB wide was Mickey Mantle in 1956.
0: All right, so we have one more quick one, and this is actually an update. We did the story the other night in Big Deal, Not a Big Deal. So we told you about Harrison Bader of the Giants, who has not played since the end of May because of plantar fasciitis. Mm-hmm. And he was involved in a scooter accident that further injured that foot. Same foot.
1: What?
0: Well, it gets better. We have more details about this accident.
1: Oh, no.
0: According to witness statements, Bader rode his scooter into the back of a San Francisco fire truck.
1: No.
2: Oh, gosh.
0: Which then ran over the already injured foot.
1: No.
0: Causing, quote, major injury.
1: Oh, Lord.
0: Unquote. Local TV station KPIX also citing multiple witnesses who said Bader was seen drinking at bars across San Francisco. Preceding the incident. And then it gets better. Now, Bader signed a 2-year deal worth like $20 million during the offseason. Tonight, the Giants have announced they are suspending payments to Bader until he's able to resume performing services for the team. Take it away.
2: It's actually worse than that, because you would think, okay, all of this is absolutely insane. And if you were, in fact, drinking at bars and clearly, and like, why? I mean, why? Like, Uber, why get on a scooter? But the reason that I think it's even worse is because Harrison Bader knows how dangerous scooters are. You know why he knows how dangerous scooters are, Ian?
1: I have no idea.
2: Because this was not his first scooter accident.
1: Harrison Bader
2: was previously suspended by my alma mater, the University of Florida's baseball team, in 2014 over a scooter accident while he was a sophomore. That is according to the Gainesville Sun.
1: You can't make that up.
2: Can't make that up.
1: Big deal.
2: That's a big deal. Stop.
1: Right there.
2: It's there a big deal.
1: That's all I got.
2: Come on, Harrison. Do better, buddy.
1: What the hell?
2: Coming up next here. Chicago food. Ian's wife is a critic. Catch up on hot dogs. Who the heck knows what's coming our way? Right here on ESPN Radio.
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2: 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We are starting Amber and Ian at 8 p.m. Eastern, moving forward permanently on Monday. 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So you'll want to check all of that out. You can listen to it all, of course, on the ESPN app as well. You can always find Ian at Ian Fitz ESPN. You can always find me at Amber W Sports. We have covered a lot of ground tonight, including ketchup on hot dogs
1: and Chicago-style
2: hot dogs.
1: We were still talking about this, folks. I'm not kidding you. During the break, we were still addressing Amber's love for ketchup.
2: Normal behavior ketchup on a hot dog. Being fine with ketchup being placed on a normal hot dog.
1: I can't fathom it.
2: That's so strange to me. It's like the most normal. If you're watching ketchup a movie
1: on a burger,
2: and somebody in a movie,
1: a chicken sandwich, right? Fries, onion rings, yeah, all of it. I love ketchup.
2: I wouldn't even bother with ketchup on half those things you just mentioned. But
1: if you're watching a
2: movie is eating a hot dog at a ballpark, they're putting ketchup on it. It's like the most normal thing ever.
1: It's mustard
2: and ketchup.
1: No, hell no. Which one, by the way, did you have a problem with? Onion rings and ketchup?
2: Yeah, I'm not doing onion rings and ketchup. I don't need all that.
1: What?
2: Yeah, why am I putting ketchup on onion rings?
1: Oh, my gosh. All right.
2: Who needs all that?
1: Fries?
2: I would just eat the onion rings. An onion ring is delicious. An onion ring is a standalone.
1: Are you the thick-cut onion ring person, or are you the shoestring?
2: I mean, I've really never met an onion ring I don't like. So,
1: I'm with you. All right. We 1,000,000%
2: agree. A bloomin' onion, whatever.
1: Yeah,
2: all of
1: I'm
2: the
1: all
2: above.
1: About
2: in
1: it.
2: Any form, you fry it, deep yes. frying up a yeah. battered
1: I'm
2: onion.
1: In. I'm yes. In. You and I are in step. We agree on that. But ketchup on a hot dog, that it just doesn't belong. I mean, it's wrong.
2: Now, I want to be clear. I don't have to have ketchup on a hot dog. Like, if a hot dog was really well cooked, then I could totally eat it without anything on it. I can go without. It's not like I have to have it, but I am not offended by the notion of it like you are. I think it's quite normal.
1: This came from folks when I was at Big Ten Media Days in Chicago, and I'm watching a fellow media member. I will not out her. I can't do
2: her.
1: It.
2: Ooh, that's a new detail.
1: Tripped up there. I did.
2: The first time you said her.
1: So now we have a gender. Okay. There you go.
2: Heather Dinich putting ketchup on hot dogs.
1: I did not say Heather Dinich at all. I don't think the Indiana Hoosier would ever do that personally. But I did watch someone with, you know, the relish and the hot mustard and put ketchup on a Chicago-style dog. I'm like, what are you doing? I guess now about out of the gender, and she said, what? What did I do wrong? Ketchup on that dog?
2: Now, to be clear, this was Chicago-style. So did it have the sliced tomatoes, the pickles, the relish?
1: Yeah. I mean,
2: the onions?
1: Yeah, it was all there for you to set up. Right. So you could, it was the naked dog and the bun and
2: so
1: all
2: was
1: the
2: she
1: fixings.
2: Making it, was she making it Chicago style though with all the fixings and
1: yeah,
2: then adding ketchup?
1: Yeah,
2: or was
1: she
2: just eating ketchup?
1: She had the relish and everything else on there. Yeah, absolutely. And then the ketchup, showed up and I'm like, what in the ever loving hell did you just do to that masterpiece?
14: So, wait, she
1: that you
14: she,
1: almost created.
14: She built the hot dog herself. It wasn't pre-made with all those toppings.
1: Correct.
14: And
1: yes.
14: So she made her own Chicago dog and made the choice to put the ketchup on.
1: Yes,
14: that's what makes it worse.
1: Thank you.
14: I thought it was just like you got them from somewhere, and then she was like, ketchup would be good. If you built, you know how to build it, and you choose to put ketchup.
1: It was in the media room, right? Bam, you knock yourself out. There we go. Here's your food, and she made a Chicago style dog. And
2: I can't believe Katie George did that.
1: Katie George was not at Big Ten Media Days. You're not gonna. I'm not going to out this person. And the person does not work for ESPN.
2: Oh.
1: But anyway, stop it. I shouldn't have said that either. Because I'm looking at you right now. You're trying to figure out who it is. And the bigger point is you put ketchup on a damn hot dog. And I can't.
2: But not with all that.
1: You should be put in jail for putting ketchup on a hot dog. At least one night in jail.
2: That's too
1: much. And you get the awful powdered donuts in the morning and coffee that's basically brown water. There you go. Yeah.
2: It's too much with all the fixings. That's too much.
1: I've never clearly been in jail.
2: I don't need ketchup
1: ever.
2: If I had all that other stuff. I can't believe Jenny Taft does.
1: Stop
2: That's
1: it.
2: Strange.
1: Jenny Taft was not a Big Ten.
2: So
1: you're gonna keep trying.
2: Well, I actually think I know who it is.
1: I had like a damn gender reveal.
2: Who I actually
1: here.
2: Think it is.
1: Right? I had like a gender reveal here.
2: It is more difficult too when you made it a woman. It's slightly more limited.
1: I just
2: and
1: don't
2: now
1: understand
2: it's not
1: how,
2: woman.
1: How that's palatable. I will never fathom that. Like, again, let's go back to, there is a massive difference between a brat and a hot dog. Do you put ketchup on a brat?
2: No, put mustard and sauerkraut on a brat, if anything.
1: That's in the same family. So why would you put ketchup on a hot dog?
2: A brat and a hot dog to me are two different things.
1: They are. I made that very clear.
2: I enjoy a brat exponentially more than a hot dog. So if you're just talking a cheap run-of-the-mill hot dog, there's nothing that's being preserved here with the cheap run-of-the-mill hot dog. I can load it up with whatever the heck.
1: Let's go around the horn. All right, Stosh, go. Ketchup on a hot dog, yay or nay?
0: Oh, God, no.
1: Jake.
14: When I was young and my parents made me dinner and chopped up the hot dogs for me, absolutely. Once I was old enough to make my own adult choices, no.
1: Amber, there you go.
2: There you go.
1: Right there.
2: But I don't know what that did. Well, I don't know what that did. To each their own.
1: It's one where I'll just put it this way. There's certain things that are in certain hills you shouldn't die on. Ketchup on a hot dog ain't one of them. Give it up.
2: All the callers agree with me. It's the most normal thing ever.
1: Put some ketchup
2: and some mustard on
1: not
2: a hot
1: close.
2: Dog. If you go to a ballpark and you stood near the ketchup stand, I guarantee, or near the hot dog stand, I guarantee everybody's using the ketchup pump. Coming up next, game
1: what?
2: Is headed your way.
1: No.
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12: From Bryant Denny to Jordan Hare. 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
13: Hey!
12: Inside the press box.
14: Yeah, I had ribs last weekend, so maybe put a yard bird on the old grill this weekend. I mean, we'll find something, that's for sure. Because it's Friday, y'all. You heard him?
15: It's Friday.
14: It is Friday, the 31st and final day of July, 2026, episode 1440. 1440. Thank you very much. 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Without them, there would be no press box. 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As we mentioned, it is Friday, 11. Mike Grace, your old play-by-play guy, made my best friends in press boxes all across the country. Now they meet me here. We talk about sports, or at least try to, but let's face it, There's times the show just goes where it's going to go, especially on a Friday. But today, we'll try to talk about the Atlanta Braves, who came home and beat the Nats last night. Another one-run win. That's their seventh straight. All seven of their last seven wins have been one-run wins. Cardiac Braves, I guess it is. Atlanta Falcons, day two of camp, had to be better than the first one, right? Big Ten football, three straight national champions, and they're rubbing it in. And my NASCAR boys are off this weekend, so no NASCAR minute. But I planned accordingly. The details coming up after I bring my guys in. We start in Statesboro, Georgia, home of 997 The Pulse, one of our great Press Box affiliates. He is a true broadcast pro. 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If his calendar's not already full, you can hire the guy. A couple of weeks away from takeoff on his ride around college football and the National Football League with Westwood One and Compass Media, plus high school football on Friday nights. Colin Lacey, good to have you back. It's our first chance. We're waiting on Bart Heitz, who joins us. He's had some technical issues today, but he's working on those. But once he gets here, boy, will we have some stories to tell.
15: Yeah, and it may be on purpose that Bart is a little bit late to cut into story time.
14: I was going
15: to
14: say, that's probably good for us. Allows us to issue a disclaimer because that might be necessary as well. Look, I love Bart Heitz like a brother. But boy, he's a one of a kind, man. He is one of a kind. We had a chance to spend some time with him Wednesday night here. He came over to Atlanta. Colin came over as well from Statesboro. I drove down from my Suwannee location, and we had a chance to break bread together and enjoy an adult beverage or two. And it was quite fun. So it was great to. And again, the weird thing is, we've been doing the show together for over 3 years, and we think it's the second time the three of us have actually been in the same room at the same time. So
15: yeah,
14: that's what's odd. Yeah.
15: And that's what we talk about, this being the press box and the stories from the press box, the people we've met in press boxes. Like, that's a lot of it. One of my best friends is JT Crabtree down in Mobile, and I see mm-hmm. him maybe once a year, like actually face to face. I mean, we talk pretty much every day, but I see him maybe once a year. There's a lot of people that I consider to be really, really good friends that I see once, twice a year, if that. It's just kind of the nature of the beast with this business, that I think part of it is you flock towards people that are kind of doing and going through the same stuff you are, and happens to be people that are scattered around the world.
14: And don't you love those relationships where you can pick up with someone after 10 or 12 months and you're right back where you were when the last time you were together? I mean, that's special stuff, man. That's special.
15: Yeah, 1,000,000%. And one of my best friend, Glenn Ingram, who works at Georgia Tech, he and I laugh because during football season, he's running with Tech football. And so we don't see each other very much during football season. And then whenever baseball rolls around, I see him a good bit because I'm up in Atlanta. And we always laugh that it's only about 30 minutes into whenever we see each other, we're finishing each other's sentences. The first time it happens, it's like, well, it only took, what, 15 minutes this time? So, hey, that's what this is all about, boys and girls.
14: It is indeed, and that's what this show is all about, as we meet some of our friends. And again, the more the merrier around here. I've taken their place in the Hardy Family Automotive Group driver's seat today. 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By now, you can say it with Mr. Hardy. Come on.
16: We love you, and we need you.
14: Indeed, we do. And think about the week, guys. We've had play-by-play pros Tim Brando and Roy Philpott with us this week. The great Tom Luganbill breaking down scouting reports, recruiting stuff. Phil Steele, the man who wrote the Bible for college football, was with us as well. Plus, we had Zach Barnett with his footballscoop.com news. We talked Texas A&M football with Andrew Monaco, the voice of those fighting Texas Aggies. Mississippi State Bulldog football with Steve Robertson of Jeans Page and 247 Sports. And the Florida Gators here yesterday. Steve Russell joined us from WRUF down in Gainesville, ESPN Gainesville, to talk about those Florida Gators as well. And today, a trio of great friends who will join us over the next couple of hours. Like Bart, this guy, another player turned analyst, and he's world-class at both, loves all sports, so we'll kind of run around the world and get all kind of comments from Richard Hendricks, a former Mr. Basketball for the state of Alabama, a Tide great up in Tuscaloosa, and ESPN analyst now. He'll join us here in about 30 minutes. We got to ask him about the World Cup, because we know him and his son were watching Messi. So we got a little World Cup news for Richard Hendricks. We'll find out what else is on his radar as we approach college football season. And with Big Ten Media Days going on, they're up there bragging about it, baby. But you know what old Dizzy Dean said, and some of you not old enough to remember who Dizzy Dean was, but old baseball player turned broadcaster, he said, you know what? It ain't bragging if you can back it up. And right now, the Big Ten can back it up with three straight national championships. We'll talk about that with the voice of NBC's Big Ten Saturday Night. That is Noah Eagle, who joins us.

0: Start hour two, so stand by for that. And as usual, Friday is the day for our resident truth teller and soothsayer, Jake Crane, here to drop some truth bombs on you in hour two as well. The host of Crane and Cone, and soon to be a dad number two. He's got Viola at home, and they are expecting a second one. And we wish Reed, I think it is, the Mrs. Crane, and the whole gang the best. So we got all that coming up. Jake Crane, Noah Eagle, Richard Hendricks, plus odds and ends. And again, Bart Heitch does join us now. Our most interesting man. I mean, his phone is addicted to him. You know what I'm saying? He's our favorite Bulldog. Part of that Mississippi State team that went to the 1996 Final Four. Three-year starter and team captain for the Dogs.
1: Hello.
0: He is Bart Heitch. Hey, man, again, great to see you, buddy. How are you? It looks like you're on remote location today.
2: Problems? Are you coming to us from Coastal Dune?
0: That's right.
1: I am coming to you from the parking lot of Supreme Courts that my guy doesn't know his own password on the Wi-Fi. Okay. And
2: wait, you're at the Coastal Supreme Court?
0: Supreme Courts.
2: Oh, okay.
0: Yeah.
2: I was wondering if Wednesday night turned sideways.
0: he hasn't been called. Hasn't been subpoenaed as of yet. Yeah, the subpoena's not gotten there yet. Yeah.
1: If it was, then it probably would have ended up there quickly. I would agree with that. But I'm not. No, I'm here in Scant City, Arab, Gunnelsville area, and I don't know, fellas, but looks like somebody might have cut my cable.
0: Oh, no.
2: Or what?
1: It's been old. Yeah, there's only one suspect, but the people that used to live there, and I doubt they would have done it. I think it was just wear and tear, but that's the first thing my mind went to, and I hate that it did that. But I've got to have, like, a whole new, like, underground cable done at the house and stuff, so internet is kind of an issue for about a couple of weeks up at the Scant City house. But Supreme Court's excellent training facility. This is where they play up a lot of play dates. Colin, I know you know those about high school. And my guy Jonathan Hyde led, trained, however you want to call it, helped the Gunnersville Lady Wildcats win first state championship in girls, I think, ever. So the ladies of the lake are supreme, and I'm sitting in the parking lot.
0: Well, we hate that. The Scant City Scalawags got to his internet, so he's having to broadcast.
1: That's what you can call me. Scalawag. Skitty Scalawag.
0: Yeah, that fits. Hey, you missed the big news, man. With it being Friday, the NASCAR boys have the weekend off. And thus,
1: no
0: NASCAR minute. What are we going to do with that whole 60 seconds?
1: I don't feel like my week will be complete.
0: I know, I'm saying. But here's what I've done. I planned, since I don't have NASCAR on Sunday, I'm going to the flicks, man. Do y'all go to the movies very often? Is that something y'all do?
2: The last probably three times I've been to a movie theater has been with Nathan to watch a kid movie.
0: Yeah, well, see, there was a 10-year stretch there where I went to see The Lion King in theaters and then nothing else for about 10 years. So, yeah, I understand. But I'm going to see The Odyssey Sunday. We got a Sunday date with The Odyssey.
1: I want to see the Michael Jackson movie in the theater, and I may be too late. I wanted to do that. I haven't wanted to go see a movie because I hadn't really had anybody I wanted to go see a movie with.
0: Number one. Yeah, that's the best part, too. Yeah.
1: Number two, though, I am a go by myself to the movie guy. I can do that.
0: And see,
1: and I catch a couple.
0: Yeah.
1: I mean, I'm in on. So I'm glad you're going, Mike. Tell me how the experience is. Has it changed? I want to go.
0: We're seeing The Odyssey in 70 millimeter IMAX, which is the way it was filmed by director Christopher Nolan. And there's only, like, I think it's like 35 or 36 theaters in the country that can show it in true 70 millimeter IMAX. And one of those is right here in the Gwinnett County, up at the Mall of Georgia. So we're going to mosey up there on Sunday, get us a big old tub of popcorn, sit in the dark and see if Christopher Nolan can entertain us for a little while in place of NASCAR. I'll certainly miss NASCAR. It won't be the same, but we'll press on around it. Again, as you mentioned, Richard Hendricks is going to join us today. Also, Noah Eagle and Jake Crane. And let's get to it, shall we? We'll talk a little Atlanta Braves, who, again, I mentioned their last seven wins – have all been one-run wins. Last night, they beat the Nationals 5-4, overcoming an early three-run deficit, and they did it all by managing just four total hits. Nat starter Jake Irvin held the Braves hitless through the first 10 batters, while Braves starter Grant Holmes was serving up solo bombs, three in the first four innings. But Ronald Acuna Jr. broke up the no-hitter with a solo shot bottom of the fourth, and the fifth, Mikey Skrimsky hammered a two-run home run to tie the game at three, and the deciding blow came from Ozzie Albies, a two-out, two-run single off Irvin to push Atlanta ahead 5-3. Washington did threaten. They got to within 5-4. But the Braves bullpen locked it down from there. Raisel Iglesias got save number 23 of the season, and the Braves get the win 64-45. The Phillies were idle last night, so it's now a 7-game lead for the Braves in the National League East. They go game two with the Nats tonight. Bryce Elder versus Foster Griffin. Have you ever heard of Foster Griffin? Colin, I know you keep up with the baseball about as much as I do. Foster Griffin is 12-2 with a 2.70 ERA.
2: Sounds like I need to.
0: I'm saying, this is a guy I need to know about. First pitch, 7:15 Eastern Time, Braves Vision, plus the Braves Radio Network. And by the way, it is back on Braves Vision. If you caught last night's broadcast, did you see who was, it was ESPN, and did you see who was doing play-by-play?
1: Fowl.
0: Mr. Fowl.
2: Yes.
0: Carl Ravitch was doing play-by-play. Were you as confused as I was? This is the guy who was one of many who was let go in a massive layoff by ESPN last week. And the story was that he found out through a reporter who called him for a comment. I mean, ESPN didn't even bother to give him the news. Well, apparently, Ravitch was given the option to work some more summer dates this week, and it chose to do it. He is expected to work the Little League World Series as well as a few more Major League Baseball games. But that's an odd oddity.
2: Yeah, that's strange, to say the least.
1: Yeah. Don't care when he does baseball, where he does it, who he does it with. I just don't want him doing SEC basketball.
0: You know, that's a great point. Him and Jimmy Dykes did a lot of SEC basketball last year. Yeah.
1: Oh my gosh, the fact that you just said both of them.
0: I know, you love both of them.
1: That is literally probably my least liked crew of two people maybe that I've ever and I've never met Carl, and I'll just leave the other one at that.
0: Okay. Well, again, I hope we made your day, because you won't have to witness that again. No Carl.
1: You know what? you just made up for not having the NASCAR minute.
0: There you go. I'm glad.
1: Attaboy.
0: I'm glad. MLB trade market officially broken open ahead of the upcoming August 3rd trade deadline. That is 6 p.m. Eastern Time Monday. And it's the New York Mets who have started their summer fire sale. The first major splash of the week, the Twins acquire left-hand reliever A.J. Minter, ladies and gentlemen, from New York. In exchange, the Mets receive a couple of minor league infield prospects. I think A.J. Minter was disappointed when he did not sign or was able to re-sign with the Braves in the offseason last year. And there was speculation that he might be one of the items that maybe Alex Anthopoulos is looking at bringing in for Atlanta. But no, A.J. Minter instead goes to Minnesota, where he'll join the Twins. There's still all kind of rumors about Tarik Skubal. Now the San Diego Padres say that they'll listen for deals on Mason Miller. The Giants prepared to pay sellers for, again, Robbie Ray. There's others as well. And the Phillies say that they're in advanced talks with Toronto regarding a multiplayer package that could involve outfielders Dalton Varsho and George Springer and pitcher Kevin Gausman. Now, Gausman's the guy who's been speculated to come back to Atlanta. He was with the Braves several years ago and has really resurrected his career in Toronto. So we'll see what comes up with that. And did you hear the rumor about Austin Riley?
2: Yeah. Everybody's talking about, oh, well, now we're talking about Riley going, getting traded, and they're talking about San Francisco, which I quite frankly don't know why San Francisco would do that deal. But, I mean, if you're going to trade somebody that the Braves have locked up for a lot of money, Riley ain't the one you need to go with, but
1: you've got about as much positive air in you right now talking about this, Colin, as a deflating air mattress.
2: Yes.
0: Yeah, it's bad. Austin.
1: He's
0: Riley,
1: leaving.
0: Austin. It's just rumors. It is rumors that the Giants are working on a package. Rumors that the Giants are working on a package to acquire Austin Riley in exchange for what I would guess would be probably a couple of pitchers and who knows what. Yeah.
1: is this Tony Vitello personally coming after Colin?
0: Well, and him and Buster Posey, you know, he's the general manager, the former great catcher. I mean, he's going to be a Hall of Fame catcher.
1: Absolutely.
0: But I don't know about general manager of a baseball team. Some weird stuff going on out in San Francisco the last couple of years under that leadership. So we'll see. But here's the deal with Austin, and you hate it for him because the guy got the big deal in the offseason, and you know he wants to produce. The guy's in the Wednesday doubleheader.

0: He was 0 for 7 with 6 strikeouts. I mean, he looks lost at the plate. And it just it hurts to watch him, man.
1: The problem is, early in his career, the issue with him was chasing sliders down away.
0: Yep.
1: And Lord, you could write a book and mark it down that if there was a slider about 6 inches off the plate, he was going and he was not going to be within 3 feet of it.
0: The whiff.
1: And now the issue is everybody's getting him out with high fastballs.
0: Ah.
1: Which is not a great combination that can get you out with both of those. So the heat is what's eating him up right now. The sliders have given him problems his entire career, and so...
2: But is that because he's losing? He's never had a problem with hitting a hot fastball.
0: Not in the past, but...
2: Is that age? I don't know. I'm not...
1: No, I think... there's a very big difference between a 96-mile-an-hour fastball and a 98-mile-an-hour fastball. And it doesn't sound like there's that big of a difference.
2: Oh, yeah, there is. Yeah, I got you.
1: But there, I think people are just throwing across the board a lot harder than they have in the last even 4 or 5 years.
0: And Bart, as the guy who played the game at a high level at Mississippi State and throughout high school, a trio of sports, I mean, you know what it's like to have that pressure, to feel the pressure. Hey, I'm supposed to deliver here, and when you're not successful, it just makes it harder the next time you're up.
2: Well, and this just seems like, you know, last year when he had his struggles, and like he wears it. I mean, you can tell his body language, you know. And I think, to your point, he cares so much, wants so much that look. I'm telling you, man. That tip that Tim Brando gave the other day about the small muscles.
0: Yeah.
2: That's what it is, like in golf. It's like you get tense and you can't play. You can't do anything tense. Nothing.
0: Yeah.
2: In this world, and it be as comfortable and fluid and pure as if you're relaxed really when you're doing it. So, like, I think that with him affects the mental, if that makes sense a little bit. And slumps are slumps, man.
0: Man.
2: You know, slumps are slumps. I went through them. I went through a couple of shooting stuff, but I'll tell you what, man, you got to swing your way out of it, but you got to do it differently in baseball and be patient. So, like, if you're in a shooting slump, you really don't shoot more. You're more selective about how you're shooting and where you're shooting.
0: I know you were a wide receiver in high school. I don't know how your arm is, but if you're up for a little quarterback work, the Atlanta Falcons might could use you. Because we thought they had two quarterbacks. They're trying to acquire a quarterback. We'll tell you about day two of Atlanta Falcons training camp when the Press Box continues after timeout. 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
11: Watching the Seahawks in person last year and watching the Titans battle with them for 3 hours, that is a complete football team. And across the board, the Titans need, they really do, they need to stack this draft and maybe one more before they can legitimately say, okay, we're championship ready.
9: This is the Press Box.
0: One of the busiest men in broadcasting right here, the voice of the Titans, also the guy who again runs SiriusXM's PGA Tour Radio and does SEC football for the SEC Network on the weekends. He is Taylor Zarzer. Hope to have him inside the press box with us here in a couple of days and or weeks. In the meantime, hang out with us. Jake Crane coming your way later today. Noah Eagle as well. And Richard Hendricks will join us in a matter of moments, so stand by for that. On a Friday, it's Mike Grace, it's Bart Heights, it's Colin Lacey and you on Grace Station. We mentioned the Titans again. You know, first year for them under new head coach Robert Saleh and the new offensive coordinator Brian Daboll. Cam Ward apparently off to a good start. 9 of 16 passing on 2 red zone touchdowns on day one of camp, and looks like he feels like he's pretty good for the season. So we'll see how the Titans do, and we'll keep up with them. The Saints have some news as they signed wide receiver Chris Olave to a 4-year extension worth up to $132 million. Brother, can you spare a dime? He's got a few. And then we get to the Falcons, who again thought was going to be battle of quarterbacks this season. Tua Tagovailoa brought in from Miami. And, of course, Michael Penix Jr. back for his third season. But for the second consecutive day, neither one of them were taking snaps. It was undrafted free agent Jack Strand handling the bulk of the first team 11 reps. Meanwhile, Cooper Rush, who they brought in, the veteran backup, took the remaining snaps in there as he kind of gets to know the playbook. But the guy who really stole the show yesterday, Matt Ryan. That's right, the franchise legend and now team president. He was spotted on the field helping warm up some receivers and was throwing darts, boys and girls. So have you ever heard of a team president / starting quarterback? Could we go there?
1: God, get loose, Matty Ice. I'd take that in a heartbeat.
7: Would you now? Yeah.
2: Y'all know my thoughts on Matty Ice. I mean, he's the greatest covering quarterback that I've ever betted on. So I love him. Come on, and I'm loading on him whenever he plays.
7: Well, that's not the only issue that the Falcons have. Bijan Robinson continues to sit out as his contract extension negotiations continue behind closed doors. They did have some defensive standouts yesterday, and we'll see about that. That's an area that needs to improve for the Falcons this year, that is for sure. So we'll see how that goes. We do have one bit of really sad news that comes out of a Falcons training camp, and it broke last night. And have you got the details on this? I'm trying to look for it. I know I had it in front of me a minute ago, Colin. Is it Jeff Ulbrich, the defensive coordinator?
1: Yeah, the defensive coordinator for the Falcons. His wife had been going through her battle with cancer and came out last night that she had passed away. So thoughts and prayers to Jeff and their entire family, and just a long battle that his wife Christina had with, I can't remember, I want to say breast cancer, but don't quote me on that.
7: Yeah.
1: But just, it's tough when not only it's never a good thing or good time, but especially whenever you're got a lot going on at work and now dealing with this, and obviously this obviously comes first, but it's a tough time for the Ulbrich family, but I think it's something that they kind of knew was along the horizon.
0: Yeah, it doesn't make it any easier to deal with, that's for sure, and it just reminds you how many families, you know, I think that the stat that I heard when Carol Ann was diagnosed with breast cancer, and that's been 15, 16 years ago, was 1 in 8 women. So just think about your life right now and your family. You know, I mean, you got a mom, you got some cousins, you got some aunts somewhere. I mean, 1 out of 8 expected to you know, the numbers are terrible. And again, if you can loan some money, get some money to one of the groups that's doing great research, they are making great progress. And as I say, Carol Ann is living proof of that, 16 years removed from a breast cancer diagnosis. So we're thankful for that. Let's move to college football, shall we? Big Ten football media days wrapped up yesterday in Chicago. Thursday's highlight, Indiana's Kurt Cignetti torching the SEC. The head coach of the defending national champs closed out Big Ten media days in Chicago yesterday and did so by taking a direct shot at the Southeastern Conference.
12: The Big Ten is the best league in football, and a lot of really good football teams. It's hard to win on the road. Very physical football teams, very well coached. It definitely prepares you for the playoffs. There's no doubt about it. The numbers speak for themselves. I mean, we don't run a hype machine up here in the Midwest. We believe everything's earned, not given. And when we fall short, we say we fell short. We don't cry a river, whine, and complain. All right? And that's why we're the best.
0: Kurt Cignetti, again, the Indiana head coach, yesterday at Big Ten Media Days. We'll ask Noah Eagle about those comments when he joins us here in about 40 minutes, so stand by for that. Actually, about 30 minutes, so stand by for that. Is it just me? And maybe, look, I'm not comparing one to the other necessarily. I'm just saying this sounded like, it sounded a little bit like Saban back in the day. You know what I'm saying? I mean, that's as straight talking as it gets. Am I just making that up, you think, or some validity to that? Validity to that?
1: No, I think there's a lot of validity to that, and I think he's become, I think everybody tried to make Kirby the new Saban, and as great as Kirby has been on the field, I don't know that that's just not him. He's different.
0: Yeah, different personality, for sure.
1: Yeah. But I think Cignetti falls very similarly into that mold of what Saban was, and I'm not going to say he's going to turn into the greatest of all time and going to be sitting on a college game day desk in 20 years.
0: Same here, yeah.
1: But I think he's very much that same mold, that same kind of straightforward, like, you don't like it, take a hike.
0: Yeah.
2: D3.
0: Come again. Hit. Come again.
2: D3 is a hit.
1: Yeah.
2: Okay, that's a hit.
0: Is that Battleship?
2: Well, I'll tell you what else
1: you stunk my Battleship.
0: You stunk my Battleship. What's the deal?
2: I was going after the submarine, but that's fine. I'll tell you this, and we can all do this just because it was so much fun last year. I might do it again. What if I put in a preseason on Indiana to win it again?
0: I don't think you're going to get as good of odds this year as you did last year, probably.
2: I don't know about that. In the year?
0: Yeah, maybe so. Yeah. I mean, well, when did, that was, how were you?
2: Back to back? What are the odds of them going back to back?
0: How early did you make that wager for entertainment purposes only last week? October. October. So, yeah. So that was mid-season. So, yeah. So, this time of year, you might get some good odds. Yeah, that's possible.
2: Well, I mean, I just think it's worth doing it for the story, in case it happened. Yeah. I mean, I'll step out on a limb. I think he's the real deal. You know, I don't think he's trying to be Saban, but I think he's using Saban tactics that he learned.
0: Yeah, yeah. And he learned them from Saban on that staff for a couple of seasons.
2: And he's right.
0: Yeah.
2: I've been telling y'all for how long?
0: Again.
2: A year?
0: It ain't bragging. It ain't bragging if you can back it up. And the Big Ten's backed it up. Yeah.
2: This year, and here's what he's also doing. You've got a few direct, I don't know where they are. I saw 3 or 4. I know one of them. Guys, that Mississippi State-Minnesota game, I know nobody really cares, and all Alabama fans, and I'm obviously Auburn wannabe Alabama fans, will laugh at me for saying that's a big game, an important game. Important game for the conference. And typically, Mississippi State always represents conference well in these out-of-conference games. But those mid-tier games, Mike, and

0: since flight, paid for by an NFL agent, when at the time he was headed to the draft. He got injured and came out of the draft, and the NCAA doesn't care. They're still going to suspend him for 2 games. And this, my friends, is what's wrong with the National Collegiate Athletic Association. This is what they find important. When a millionaire, probably, or close to it, whatever Tennessee's paying him in NIL, gets $400 a flight. All right, we come back. We got Richard Hendricks, a former basketball great, now analyst for ESPN. He's going to join us next inside the press box.
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0: Coming to you on great radio stations all across the Southeast, including those in the fine state of Alabama. Florence, Alabama's Fox Sports Shoals, AM 1340, 97.9 FM. Glad to have you guys there. And down there in the other place, WAUD, AM 1230. Nice to have you guys on board as well. Mike Grace hanging out with Bart Heitch, Colin Lacey on a Friday. Thank you very much. And we're going to welcome in Richard Hendricks, former Mr. of Basketball in the state of Alabama, all SEC at Bama as well, and now analyst ESPN and the SEC Network, the pride of Athens, Alabama. Thank you very much, former Golden Eagle. Welcome in, Richard. We'll get around to the Crimson Tide in a bit, but the last time we spoke, a World Cup all the rage. So I got to know, how badly did the Sun take it when Messi was taken down by Spain, man?
17: Oh, you know, the funny thing, I don't understand why he was even cheering for Argentina in the first place, because when I played professional ball, the kid was born in Spain. I mean, he should have been going for his birth country, but he really should have been going into the country that he lives in.

0: in. So I don't know where his affiliation, you know, is going.
1: These kids today, Richard. These kids today, man. What are you going to do?
2: I have no clue.
3: So when he's a pro, if he decides football, could he play for Spain?
0: I mean, if you're good enough, I mean, I'm sure if anybody is trying to put a bid in to get you, I mean.
3: They don't
0: have in their country. You don't have a birthright. Like, if you're just born here and the border's in the States, you automatically are American.
3: It's a little bit different process.
0: But just like in anything, if you're good enough at something, I'm sure they can make it happen.
3: Love that. I called you last week and asked you about golf, and I know you're busy and tried to stick it, and I'm coming that way. It rained anyway, so it didn't work out. I got a spot. I'm leaving it open. Coming to Decatur, I'll text you, and we might set something up. I'm sure you're busy, but how are things now? Because school starts earlier. Are the kids back yet? They're back, right?
0: No, school hasn't started yet. No, so we got a couple more weeks of doing some vacations,
3: okay,
0: and getting ready for whatever. You know, some fall ball, softball is going to get started up, flag football. You know how it goes, man. It's just another season for me, and we're looking forward to it.
3: It's a cycle, and here's why I was asking that, because it's crazy to me. Mississippi has already started in some places, and I just flat out don't understand that. I don't see how that mix of – my question is, with all you've got coming, with all you've got going, this kind of was off-season. You've got a couple of months. But how with all that you and a lot of our listeners that are parents out there go through, like, how much does it speed up the next couple of weeks? Getting them ready for school?
0: Well, I tell you, it depends on the situation and how you're spending your summer. I know if you're a work at home parent and your kids are at home with you, I'll tell you, I mean, that's something where you're ready for school to start back tomorrow. you know, if you have a little bit different situation where you can, you know, don't have a lot of time with the kids and maybe you have some time for some vacation, and you might be hoping that you have a few more weeks. But it's a case-by-case thing. But you just got to hope that the kids are ready to start back. I mean, because it's coming. You know, summers are not as long as they were when I was a kid, and you don't see as much, I don't know, it seems like neighborhood activity that it was. Now, I loved it. I couldn't wait till school was out. That's when everything was going to, you know, take place in the neighborhood. I mean, riding bikes with your friends, playing pickup games, playing, you know, baseball in the backyard, whatever it was. But I do think now that the kids do look forward to getting back into a little bit more of a routine. And the parents probably appreciate that, too.
4: Richard, we were just talking about the Protect College Sports Act that has been going on up in Capitol Hill for a long time. It feels like a long time now. From a former player's perspective, what's the first step, or I guess the next step, to try to get college athletics where it needs to be in your eyes, and where is the happy medium from a college from a former player's perspective?
0: Well, I have a little bit different and interesting perspective. You know, I do think that I was one of the main guys, in my opinion, you know, back 2018, 2019, when everybody was talking about the portal and NIL being something that everything was going to be all positive. And I was telling a lot of people, be leery of the unintended consequences that come in this landscape of college athletics. Well, here we are. And unfortunately, I know people don't want to hear this, and a lot of people look at NIL and they say that basically now it just says that now it's legal that you're able to pay. But, I mean, and people might not want to hear it, but the old way, if you were a type person that maybe garnered, you know, the ability to be able to ask for something, and if the coaches or whatever took place was able to do so, that might have been the best way of getting it done, because now you have everyone coming to the negotiation table and they're not worthy of some type of compensation or even that conversation for it to even happen. I also would even say that a lot of onus, and people have pushed back with me on this one, is a lot of this onus is on the professional sports league, particularly when you talk about the NBA. You need to provide a better minor league farm system for players to be developed, and they should be allowed to go directly out of high school. You should not be able to say that a person has to go to college. If they want to work, it's America, let them go and work and try their hand in the workforce. But however, give them the proper farm system to go and develop and be paid adequately. But if you're not being paid adequately and you can get paid better in the collegiate game in this market, then it's the better offer. There was something that I saw online that there's a

0: handful of players, and I would think that even one of them in Florida with Thomas Houck, who will be a front runner for SEC Player of the Year, is making more money next year than LeBron James is playing professional basketball.
1: Yeah.
0: This should not be the landscape. There should be a clear divide of compensation from the professional ranks, from the amateur ranks, because when you're a player, you know from a player perspective that you're a much better player as a professional than what you see from these collegiate kids competing.
1: I'm not all that smart, Richard, but I made the point earlier today that the holdup now is Ted Cruz and the $48 million hard cap for athletic rosters. Just the fact that we're talking about a hard cap, we're talking about a salary cap for college athletics, that's never what NIL was supposed to be. And I understand we got the revenue share now, the TV money, that's great. Split it among all the student athletes throughout the athletic program. But a salary cap is going the wrong way.
0: Yeah, I mean, it's a joke. And, you know, I maybe have to continue to do a little bit more research on it. But I would say that when you talk about how it was when I played, everyone being on the same playing field, the basketball player, the football player, the golfer, the volleyball, the track athlete, that's what made college athletics fun. That's what made the experience great. But, however, this is a conversation that there is a large contingency and group of people that just, quite frankly, do not care about the facts. They do not care about the situation. The only thing they care about is players need to get compensated, and they need to be able to get compensated as much as they possibly can. And they don't care about anything else because their, you know, argument is going to be, well, the coaches can have freedom, the coaches can get paid, and I don't care what happens, even if you blow up organizations and schools and traditions and whatnot, then that's the only thing that needs to happen. Well, they were getting compensated, and not even from a standpoint of just illegally. There was a lot of legal compensation that I think if the average person really understood what took place legally as a collegiate athlete, they would probably say that that was sufficient compensation for most college athletes.
2: Richard, I'm curious to ask you this question as a former alum, a former great, probably one of the greatest signs at the time Alabama basketball had ever had in the state of Alabama coming out was you. And so going there, it gets in you. You know, Alabama football, it's important to everybody. Kalen DeBoer hasn't done a bad job. But when I hear you're an SEC analyst, different sport, I know it doesn't cross a lot for y'all. When I hear SEC analysts try to say that there's more pressure on Lane Kiffin this year than there is Kalen DeBoer, they clearly ain't been to Tuscaloosa a whole lot.
0: Well, I think simply because of the money. There's always, I think there's always pressure on Alabama and obviously the expectations and what Nick Saban said. But I do think that there are a large group of Alabama fans and even alum of myself that are appreciative of the run that Alabama has had. And they're appreciative of even the success that Kalen DeBoer getting to a SEC championship game last year is something that you can see some progress in it. It's a lot of the fans out there who were bandwagon fans, who jumped on only during the Saban years, who look at the situation as this is a panic mode, and they don't understand the current landscape, and maybe they're not grateful for what was taking place over that time period. But when it comes to the money aspect, when you buy a $50 million roster, I don't care what your team is, what the logo is, what the expectations have been in the past. When you pony up like that, people want to win immediately. So I think that's always going to play a major factor in the landscape today. If you pay, you want to win. But the reality is everybody's paying, and you got to compete as well.
3: Talk about the new deal for LeBron and what him going to Philadelphia is about. What's your, for somebody that is as trusted in basketball as you are, what does that deal look like in your mind?
0: Well, I think he's positioned himself to try to get a fourth championship with a fourth team. In talking about Tyrese Maxey and Joel Embiid, you bring over Jaylen Brown from the Boston Celtics. I mean, this team is positioned to win an NBA championship. LeBron has come in and taken a veterans minimum type deal to give them the flexibility to have good players around them. So if he can adjust to his role and be able to be a distributor and allow some of these younger players to continue to lead the way, then I think Philly is definitely in play to win it. You've had eight different champions in the last 8 years in the NBA. So the parity is there, and this could be the Sixers' chance. For me, the biggest challenge is always going to be what wins championships, and that's the defensive end. And you got a guy who's 41 years old. Can he can still be a defensive factor, and can he do that with a Joel Embiid who's been often injured? And can this team lock down when they need to get stops? Because that's what it takes to win games. And when you got an older team, a veteran team of this such, it becomes harder and harder to move those feet and to dial in for 82 games in the playoffs.
2: There were some guys behind us yesterday, Rich. I was playing golf in Atlanta. We went off first. They weren't pushing us, but a little wet. And I had to jog across the fairway to kind of speed up. And, yeah, those feet definitely do not move at 41 or 50 like they used to. But, hey, here's my thing with this. And I'm not a huge LeBron guy. Everybody knows that. I am as right. – I respect – it is the greatest – the career in ways that we've ever seen in the history of basketball. Now the acknowledgement is there, but if he goes to Philly and wins it with this team, which you're right. I mean, they got, and they need a distributor because they ain't nobody going to be able to shoot all them balls.
0: Right.
2: But what does it do to not only his legacy, but all these arguments? Like, I know we don't play in hypotheticals, but I see it, and I think it's a great move for LeBron James.
0: Well, I think that he has done an excellent job. First off, I mean, the guy has had a phenomenal career. If you get any type of disrespect, it just shows to me that you haven't been watching him over the course of these 24 years. But, you know, as far as the greatest of all time, this is a conversation that people already have their minds made up one way or the other. If it's Jordan, if it's LeBron, you have some people even throw a Kobe into the mix. I mean, most people have their minds made up. So LeBron winning a championship, a fourth championship with a fourth team, is not going to sway the high majority's people's opinion about who's the greatest player of all time. Now, I do think as far as longevity, he's going to have the greatest career, because when you look at the stats over a long period of time and playing 24, 25 years in the NBA at a high level, that's just remarkable. And no one will ever, ever do that ever again and ever touch what he's been able to accomplish. But I will say, as a guy that saw the Jordan era and the LeBron era, Jordan's 13 years of dominance in a golden era of basketball and keeping so many greats ringless. I mean, and the clutch plays and the iconic, you know, commercials and the marketing that went along with it, and the aerial assault and the artistry of his game is something to me that can never be matched as far as what you see with the eyes. But LeBron James, I mean, you have to give him credit, because if you think he's the greatest of all time, hey, I'm not going to push back too much if that's your perspective.
3: Who is the next person? And obviously nobody's going to say this is the next LeBron. But of the young stars in the NBA right now, who has the potential to become part of that conversation? Or is there somebody?
0: Well, the question is, who's going to be the American that's going to step up and carry the mantle? I think that you have a lot of young stars from Europe and from international ranks. So Shai Gilgeous-Alexander and, you know, Luka Doncic and Jokic and Joel Embiid and Giannis Antetokounmpo, who've been able to get it done. But I do think that the days of having an American star that you give the ball to and they're a superstar and you watch them lead the way from an alpha male mentality, I think those days are done, because the European players, and I know from experience of growing up in there, is that they play in a more team synergistic style. And more teams now are building their rosters around that. You even look at someone like Wemby, who's going to be the face of the league, the clear-cut guy, but he plays on a team where they share the ball well, and they have a system where all of the eyes are kind of utilized. And most of the players on the team outside of him, most people can't even tell you who they are. So it's a different era of getting on the back of the Jordans and the LeBrons and the Shaqs and the Kobes and riding them to a championship. It's going to be collective. But you talk about young players. The one player that I'm interested to see, and we touch on LeBron and Philly, is how is LeBaron Fallon going to play into this role of a team that now has LeBron James? I thought he had a wonderful situation to get drafted into, and then immediately when the trades or whatever takes place happen in free agency, I think he's in a rough spot, and it's going to be a tough place. You want to be as a rookie, you want to be on a place where you have no pressure, you're getting minutes, and you're shooting shots, and you're learning on the fly. His job now immediately goes to being a defensive guy, a

0: and shoot guy, a guy who doesn't have the ball to make plays, which that is his game, and there's a lot of pressure when you get on the court. So I'm interested to see that one for my Alabama guys.
1: As we wrap things up with Richard Hendricks, our buddy from ESPN and the SEC Network, former Alabama great, I wonder what Crimson Tide fans think of their team being selected sixth in the SEC by the media guys who voted in Tampa last week. Any comment or thoughts, Richard?
0: Hey, let's play the games. That's what this all comes down to. Anybody can have a vote. I mean, in this NIL era, you don't know what any team is going to look like. There's nobody in the world that thought Indiana was going to win a national championship. They couldn't name you two players out that team outside of the quarterback, and they won it, and they won it convincingly. I don't know what the organization with Alabama has done in the offseason as far as their personnel, but I'm sure being competitive as they are, they're trying to do what they can to win games. But we have to be able to see it on the field to really make a true assessment.
2: Well, legend, I'll tell you this. I don't know what they've done in the offseason either, but I see what Nate Oates has done, and Nate Oates needs to sell it. I mean, this is like, hey, nobody's paying attention, and I know we can't get into it. We've got maybe 30 seconds left, but it's about to be serious next year in Tuscaloosa, isn't it? Basketball.
0: Well, it's always serious, and I don't think that he's addressed some issues with as far as height and size. But they're going to have to get it done this year. I think they've been knocking on the door, and this might be their best opportunity to do something.
1: Richard, always a pleasure, my friend. We'll follow on social media, rhendricks35, and we'll check out the Richard Hendricks page at YouTube. Always delivering some great stuff, and we'll have you back soon. We'll talk some more college football down the stretch, man. Appreciate it.
0: Thank you, guys. Enjoyed it.
1: You bet. That is our man, Richard Hendricks, who joins us again on this Friday edition of the Press Box. Still to come, Jake Crane, host of Crane & Cohn. He'll be in hour two. And Noah Eagle, the Mr. Versatile for NBC Sports, but the voice of the Big Ten Saturday night that's just a weeks away. We'll talk to him about Big Ten Media Days and all that bragging that the Big Ten is doing. A note on Alabama basketball that you brought up there, Bart. You did see that head coach Nate Oates divorced his wife. And what did we say? Married 31-year-old, I think it was. Is that right? Something like that.
2: Yeah, I don't know a ton of details. Good friends of mine know them and hang out with them. Yeah. He's happy. Don't know. And like I said before on this show, like, he reached out to my buddy, you know, from a parent standpoint, because he's so busy all the time, all right, you know, on the road. When he got divorced and he hung out with his children a couple of times, you know, he's like, hey, man, you know, I got to relate. And I just think seeing coaches be coachable, especially in life, I've changed my opinion about Nate Oates as far as, like, you know, we all go through this and that, whatever details, but they got a great team coming. He's happy. I'm anxious to see what happens.
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0: We love our Fridays inside the press box, and we got one. The last day of June, or July it is, July 31st, 2026. August just around the corner. That means football can't be far away. And we'll talk about that later in the hour. Jake Crane, host of Crane & Cone, going to join us in a bit. Right now, we get rolling with Mike Grace, Bart Heights, Colin Lacey, and we welcome in our buddy Noah Eagle, Mr. Versatile for NBC Sports, Westwood One Sports, and others. All he's doing again these days is the WNBA Chargers preseason coming up in a little bit, but in September, back as the voice of the Big Ten Saturday night alongside Todd Blackledge. Looking forward to that. Noah Eagle, welcome in, sir. How's your summer been?
1: Guys, everything is good. I understand why you want to go back in time and make it the last day of June. You know, lengthen the summer a little bit. Yeah. That'd be nice. Yeah, but excited with football around the corner, as you said. It's always a great time of the year.
0: You know, I've said on the show today, and folks might not be old enough to remember old Dizzy Dean, old baseball player turned broadcaster who used to say, you know, it ain't bragging if you can back it up. Well, the boys up in Chicago from the Big Ten have kind of been bragging about it this week. Three straight championships in a row. So, you know, it ain't bragging if you can back it up. And they've been backing it up, man.
1: Yeah, I mean, I think there's one in particular that you're probably referring to with one and only Kurt Cignetti. And look, to be fair, Kurt Cignetti's been bragging before he backed it up. I mean, before he

0: ever coached a game at Indiana. You had Google Me. You had Purdue sucks, but so do Michigan and Ohio State. And then he has fully backed it up. I mean, what they did last year was remarkable, but certainly what the conference has done over the last 3 years has been thoroughly impressive. And I know a lot of the argument had been the depth aspect, but I think what Kurt Cignetti said was accurate. These are battle-tested teams, and they've now proven it over the course of the last three college football playoffs, and certainly the last two where the road has lengthened and you've had to go through maybe some stronger teams. You certainly see the results in the playoff between the Big Ten and the SEC. And I think the hard part now for the SEC, because I think it's probably swung, the public opinion has probably swung too far in either direction, depending on the year. You know, the SEC is still a stacked conference. Like, let's not get ahead of ourselves here. These are still high-level elite teams that we're going to see this year. Georgia is still going to be fantastic. I think we expect that Texas is going to be really good. Ole Miss, after the season they had last year, is going to be a ton of fun to watch with what they return and so on and so forth. I mean, you could go through almost the entire conference. But I think what the Big Ten has proven is the top of the conference is as elite and probably the most elite of any in college football right now. You look at this season ahead and you still have Ohio State and what they return just with Julian Sain and Jeremiah Smith alone. You say, okay, that team's going to be really good. You still have Indiana and what they did last year and what they should be. They should be excellent. I think USC is probably one of the more underrated teams going into the season. And arguably for me, the number one team in the country coming into the season is the Oregon Ducks. And I think Dan Lanning has proven that he's one of the best coaches in the entire country. The last thing I'll say is, that to me is the separator right now. The coaches in the conference are just operating at a level that I don't think any other conference has. Again, the SEC at the very top of the conference has some elite coaches, but I think through even the teams that aren't as great, guys like Brett Bielema, even somebody like PJ Fleck, like those are really high level coaches. And I think you feel that through the season.
1: Who is that team in the Big Ten that this year could jump into that category of the Indiana Oregons in your mind?
0: Yeah, I still think that I would still say USC should be that team. This is the make or break it year for Lincoln Riley. I mean, this is a year where you return Jaden Maiava as your quarterback. Wayman Jordan comes back and potentially is healthy. Now, King Miller at running back last year got a ton of reps and really it was impressive. Your offensive line should be more seasoned and honestly more prepared than they were last year. I knew you lose your two top receivers to the NFL, and they were both early picks, including Mekhi Lemon in the first round. Jacoby Lane has been turning heads at Baltimore Ravens camp already, but they still have elite receiving core. Tanuk Hines really came on strong at the end of last season, and they brought in a couple of really talented freshmen. They had a high-level freshman class coming in, and then the defense should just be better. It should be better coached. It should just be better all around. And that was what has held them back, really going back to Oklahoma for Lincoln Riley. And that's been the difference for him. You know, I think that everybody just assumed, especially after that first year where they should have made the playoff, they shot themselves in the foot with Caleb Williams winning that Heisman that year, but everything was in line for them to make the college football playoff his first year. And then they kind of blew it down the stretch over the last couple of weeks of the season into the Pac-12 championship game. But I think go back to Oklahoma, the difference for him has been in the Big 12 at the time, there was just not the same level of competition depth as there is right now in the Big 10. And going on the road in the Big 10 and winning is challenging. I mean, we saw that with USC last year going to Illinois. If they just won that game against Illinois on the road, they lost it on a last second kick. You win that game and you look at what they did the rest of the season, the only losses that really stacked up were Notre Dame and Oregon. And that's now a team that you feel like, okay, you're probably in discussion to be in the college football playoff. So to me, this is the year that they have to do it. If they don't, I think Riley's out. And I think he knows that. So there's a lot of pressure on them.
2: Noah, I love Kirk Cignetti. And I love his stance on things, how he is. Thanks to Colin, I have a signed football helmet.
0: Nice.
2: Condo at the beach, honoring my wonderful national championship, Heisman Trophy, Coach of the Year. I thought it was time to be reminded. Wager that I made that hit. But here's my thing about this Big Ten, and there's one game I'm going to point to, and yes, it's my alma mater, but everybody's going to see the Ohio State Texas.
0: Yeah.
2: Because the bowls are not what they used to be, and the playoff teams, that's where we're going to judge a lot of this. But for Minnesota fans, number one, Mississippi State, fans do not carry cowbells on the road, so don't worry about that. But games like that, second game of the year, Mississippi State goes to Minnesota. Does it make those games have more weight in recruiting for the next year? I mean, like, those mid games, there's not many of them, but I just feel like there's going to be a little bit more weight now with from the SEC, like, wanting to prove something that it hasn't been before.
0: No, I completely agree with that. I think that's probably the angle that people aren't really talking about enough, is that now the SEC has been kind of put to the side a little bit. They're not used to that. These schools are not used to that. These coaches are not used to that. I think there's some motivation that comes along with that. It, obviously, the Ohio State-Texas game, that's a big deal. And it was a big deal last year. And it really delivered. I mean, it wasn't necessarily the most aesthetically pleasing of games. It felt like a Big Ten football game, much more than an SEC football game. That was a defensive slugfest. But Ohio State found a way to win it. And obviously, they maintained that perfection through the regular season before running into Indiana and a buzzsaw. And then they just were off their equilibrium, and they lose to Miami. And you blink, and what should have been a magical season ends way earlier than I think anybody expected it to. So, yes, I think a lot of eyeballs are going to be on that game. You mentioned Minnesota's opportunity. I think Michigan has a huge opportunity, though. You know, they went to Oklahoma last year, and for Bryce Underwood, it was his second ever start in college. And they did not perform at a level that they believed that they were capable of performing. They're one of the more intriguing teams to me, because you still have a ton of talent on that roster. And now you've got Bryce Underwood, year two. He's got a lot more experience, understanding of what's expected of him. And now you feel like you've got a true leader as your head coach. And Kyle Whittingham has proven it over the course of decades as a coach in college football, that he breeds success. And more than anything, he is a high-level leader of men. And so that's what Bryce Underwood needed. But Andrew Marsh, as a sophomore now wide receiver, he was thoroughly impressive for the majority of last season as a freshman, really in the back half of the season. Jordan Marshall is going to return as your running back, and you've got the top incoming freshman running back in the country now on your team as well. And we know their defense is going to be good. They just have enough returning from over the last couple of years, even dating back to when Jim Harbaugh was there, that your defense is going to be good. To me, of any of the SEC Big Ten matchups, obviously Ohio State, Texas goes without saying, but I really want to see what Michigan does against Oklahoma. I mean, that Oklahoma team should be phenomenal. Really, really good again. Really well coached. Defensively should be menacing. Offensively really had things click last year. I think they'll build on that. So if Michigan can find a way in that week two matchup to come out on top, I think that says even more about the strength of the conference.
1: I want to talk kind of middle of the pack of what is expected to be for this Big Ten, of the Penn States, the Washingtons, the Iowas, even throwing Minnesota in there. What does the middle of this Big Ten look like? Because I think that's where a lot of people try to separate the Big Ten and the SEC.
0: Sure.
1: Obviously, the top of the Big Ten is elite. But what does the middle to back half of this Big Ten look like over the last couple of years especially?
0: Well, let's start with Penn State, because I don't think people are giving them enough attention heading into the season. I mean, Matt Campbell is an outstanding football coach. He brought a ton with him from Iowa State. They still retain just enough of what they had, and bringing back Terry Smith to retain him on the staff, that was crucial as well. But you just look at their schedule, it's pretty favorable for them. They start with Marshall, they go to Temple, and they have Buffalo as their first three games of the Matt Campbell era. You figure those are three games that are just winnable, but they're opportunities for them to really find an identity pretty early in the season. Then you're home for Wisconsin. That's a very winnable game. You go to Northwestern. That's a very winnable game. And then you host USC in what's likely going to be the whiteout game. That, to me, is the inflection point of the season. You beat that team, then you go to Michigan, and you find a way, potentially, but after those two games, you have Purdue, you've got Washington, you've got Minnesota, you've got Rutgers, and you've got Maryland. There's no reason to me that this team, with what they do have on the roster, again, this is not necessarily the toughest of schedules, but I look at Indiana 2 years ago in year one under Kurt Cignetti, they didn't have the toughest of schedules, but they executed, they did what they were supposed to do, and they were 11-1 in the regular season. And now I'm not saying that Penn State's going to be 11-1 in this regular season, but we know that Rocco Becht is a big-time player in the biggest moments of the game. we know that he's a great leader of his team as well. And they still return enough. They still bring enough from Iowa State. So to me, that's a team that I think they could easily end up 9-3, and it wouldn't surprise me. And that's a team that's still very good. You mentioned somebody like Washington. I still think Washington and Jed Fish didn't really get enough credit for how good they were last year. They have a ton of talent. They bring back Damon Williams in what was a murky situation, but eventually he's back. And now he's got a ton more experience as a starting quarterback. He's a great recruiter, and he's a great football coach. And so that's a team that I think is going to be very much 8-4, 9-3. Like, that's a team that's still going to be a very good football team, a testing type of football team. We know what Iowa is every year, and we know what Kirk Ferentz is going to do every single year. I'm not sure there's a more consistent program than what Iowa is. Like, they are the same pretty much every single year. They are a challenging team to beat. I don't care what conference they would be in. I don't care where they're playing. That defense travels. Going to Iowa and winning, that's hard. Kinnick is a hard place to play. And so I just feel comfortable saying that they are going to be a challenging team. I think the ones that you, if you're looking at the Big Ten and you say, which teams do we need to be pretty good in that middle tier for us to be considered a deeper conference, I think it's Illinois, who has proven it the last couple of years, and we'll see what they can do this year. Caden Hauser is their quarterback now, after the last 2 years, last 3 years, actually, with Luke Altmaier, and he was really great for them. Nebraska, you know, they lose Dylan Raiola, so now what do they look like moving forward? But they were a team that at times last year looked like a real threat to some of those top teams. I think UCLA, now with Bob Chesney, is that the Kurt Cignetti 2.0 that we were looking for? Is that somebody that can really turn around a program with Nico Iamaleava staying there? So there are teams, and Minnesota to me is always going to be threatening because PJ Fleck, they are the classic upset alert team. Every single year there's a game that they play against one of those top teams. Just know that they are going to be in it at the very end. And there's a year that they win it, there's a year that they lose it, but they are always in one of those games. And so those are the teams, and Michigan State's going to start to build now back up with Pat Fitzgerald. That's going to be interesting to watch. Maryland, they actually, in the beginning of last season, looked really interesting with Malik Washington. So can he become that type of guy at quarterback? I always believe Mike Locksley is an excellent football coach. I know that Greg Schiano believes that his team is ready at Rutgers to take that next step. And so those are all obviously those that are you're looking at. But I would be really looking at, in terms of those that we mentioned, Penn State as a legitimate threat potentially to be a surprise playoff team this year. I would be curious as to what Iowa can do this season. And then certainly Washington, just based on the talent. Those three that you mentioned should be those, the best of the next. But there will be a surprise. There always is.
3: Talking college football with Noah Eagle, who's back in September as the voice of the Big Ten Saturday night on NBC. We're running out of time, but I did want to go back to Indiana and ask you about one thing. I know it's unfair, but the question's going to be there. Can Josh Hoover replace Fernando Mendoza? That's no small task, man.
0: Yeah. No, and with what they lost, you obviously lose Omar Cooper and Elijah Surratt as your top two wide receivers to the NFL. One is a first-round pick. Like, that's a big deal. But here's what I'll say. The offensive line is going to still be really, really good. Arguably one of the best, if not the best, in the Big Ten. They actually replace the wide receivers. They bring in Nick Marsh. And I've had Michigan State enough the last couple of years to know that this kid's special. He's a special talent. His nickname is Baby Megatron. For a reason.
2: He's got a lot of those tools.
0: Yeah. So I would look out for Nick Marsh as one of those next up guys. And they still bring back Charlie Becker, who was elite in the college football playoff. I mean, think of what it did to Alabama. Think of what he did late in that college football playoff championship game. He was big time. Turbo Richard comes over from BC. I'm curious as him at that running back spot. To me, the biggest thing, though, about them, it's not just the players on the field. It's the fact that they retain both their coordinators. It's just so rare to have the level of success that they've had the last 2 years at the stages that they've had and retain those two coordinators. They're the highest paid coordinators, I believe, in college football at this point. They know what they're doing. I think Indiana has really written the blueprint for any of these schools that are continuing to build. You've got to spend the money not just on the players but on your coaching staff. But having both of those guys, to me, that gives them a legitimate chance, and it gives Josh Hoover a legitimate chance, because what we've seen from this staff, they are quarterback whisperers. They mold quarterbacks. It's not just Fernando Mendoza, but it's the guys that came before him at the previous schools. It's Curtis Rourke in year one at Indiana. all of them end up better by the end of the year than when they started. And we've already seen that Hoover's got legitimacy to him. So I'm excited to see what they do to mold him.
3: Now, Noah Eagle goes from covering the NCAA tournament for Westwood One Sports to covering the NBA on NBC. Then he picks up the WNBA. He's got the Chargers coming up, preseason games coming soon, and then back with Big Ten football as well. So we know what son's doing. What does dad do with his offseason, man? What's he doing these days, man?
0: We call him Summer Ian. He drinks beer every day and he goes in the pool. It could be a lot worse. What was the question? His summer beer of choice, I believe, is a Kona. He's a big Kona guy.
3: Oh, yeah.
0: You got to have a summery vibe if your nickname is Summer Ian.
3: Yeah.
0: It's got to be a summery vibe. he's gearing up. He's got a couple weeks left, and then he'll head to Jets camp coming up soon, because he's got the Jets preseason games.
3: Well, please tell me I am right. It'll be you and Todd Blackledge back together again this
0: season?
3: You
0: are correct, yes.
3: Yeah, baby, we love it. Absolutely love it. Noah, always appreciate the time. Enjoy what's left. There is no offseason for you, so just hang in there. Best of luck, and we'll look forward to talking to you again about some college football down the road, man.
0: You got it, guys. Appreciate you.
3: You bet. That's the outstanding Noah Eagle, Mr. Versatile for NBC Sports. And like I said, he's doing the WNBA right now. He's getting ready for Chargers preseason games that he'll do on TV out there locally. And then come September, back is the voice of the Big Ten Saturday night on NBC. One of our favorites. And look forward to some college football, man. And again, the Big Ten, they've been making all the noise up in Chicago this week. We'll see.
2: I'm taking Indiana to win it again.
3: Are you now? Well, then you trust
2: right
3: Josh. You trust Josh Hoover to replace Fernando Mendoza.
2: I trust Noah Eagle in that point about the coordinators, but I so trust Kirk Cignetti on my helmet.
3: You know, the one consistent everybody we've talked to about Big Ten football has mentioned Bob Chesney at UCLA. I mean, every one of them. It started with Brando on Monday, and everybody we've talked to this week, when you get through it, they talk about the Whittingham at Michigan. They talk about it. They have all mentioned Bob Chesney at UCLA. Can he get those things turned around? Especially when the crosstown guy, Lincoln Riley, has so much pressure on him in year five for the Trojans. We owe you a timeout. Still to come, Jake Crane, host of Crane and Cone. And when we come back, it's odds and ends, but no NASCAR minute. The NASCAR boys are off this weekend. What shall we do? We'll find out after this.
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4: I do want to go back a few minutes with Jake Crane here, just because I'm not used to this. You're telling me I can expect the Auburn head coach to utilize the running backs in his game plan? Really?
5: Yeah. Now, Mike, you know, like they say, I've seen the Great Wall of China, right?
4: Yeah.
5: Right?
4: Yeah.
5: I played ping pong in Ding Dang.
4: Yeah.
2: And this is the Press Box.
4: Yeah, Jake Crane got us with that one a while back, but we did figure it out. It's a line from a movie. You remember the name of the movie, Colin?
6: I don't remember it now. I'm thinking about it.
4: But yeah, it's some kind of weird beer fest, maybe? I think it's something like that. Beer fest, something like that. Yeah, is what it was. And I've seen the scene, and it's not for all audiences. Sorry about that. It's just not. But we love us some Jake Crane, and he will be here tomorrow inside the Press Box with myself, Colin Lacey, and Bart Heitch. And we also got Noah Eagle coming up tomorrow. Of course, Big Ten Media Days this week in Chicago. And, of course, Noah and Todd Blackledge back for another season of the Big Ten on NBC. It's what, Big Ten Saturday night on NBC, so we look forward to that. Noah Eagle with us tomorrow here. I told you I saw something on TV that I wanted to see, I was so disappointed when I heard that Jordan Rodgers would no longer be a member of the SEC Nation crew, because I loved watching him on Saturday mornings do film work. He would pull up the video, he'd have the telestrator, he'd have the little iPad where he would do his things, and he's fantastic at showing you passing route, you know, receiver routes, defensive coverages, how the coaches will use motion to try to get a defender out of place. It's just fantastic. He's on, earlier today, he was on Get Up with Mike Greenberg and the gang doing that exact same thing. He was breaking down Julian Sayin for Ohio State and talking about routes and defensive coverages, et cetera, et cetera. So I'm glad we found it. We knew they were going to use Jordan Rodgers somewhere. We still don't know exactly where, but this is part of why we won't see him on SEC Nation, because he'll be all over ESPN, I think, this fall.
7: Yeah, I think he's going to be one that blows up pretty quickly.
4: Yeah,
7: because
4: yeah.
7: I think even as much as you can be hidden on ESPN and SEC Nation and everything, I think everybody's going to realize how good he is once he gets to the top of ESPN, and I have a feeling that's where he's headed.
4: I just think he explains things really well, with true football knowledge, but able to communicate it to a knucklehead like me, to where I can understand and I can see where how that motion pulls that safety this way, and that's going to open up this guy in that lane. It's just great stuff, and it's the chess match that is this game. And when you really look at it close, it's so cool. And Jordan Rodgers is great at that. So, again, just commented on that. It is our odds and ends segment, so we can go just a little bit anywhere. I'm trying to think if I had something else on my list today. We've got Big Ten Media Days. Again, they were making noise yesterday in Chicago. Trade deadline for baseball next Monday. Braves split their doubleheader with the Mets yesterday, bring a 6.5-game lead in the National League East, home to Truist Park, for a 4-game set with the Washington Nationals that many of you will hear right here on these stations, on Press Box Radio affiliates, also Braves Radio Network affiliates. So we look forward to that. Anything else on your mind, man, that jumps out at you? I'm trying to think. We got to save stories from last night for tomorrow when Bart's here. We could use this whole segment talking about that.
7: We got to get him cleared by management, too.
4: Exactly, yes. Management will have to clear that. They're still fighting over the Protect College Sports Act. And the guy who's been on top of that throughout is Ross Dellinger. And we expect Ross to be with us one day next week here inside the Press Box to help us through it. But they basically gave lawmakers were giving the conferences, the SEC and the Big Ten, like till 10 a.m. today to agree on the Protect College Sports Act. But as of 11 o'clock last night, neither one of those conferences were really happy with the deal that they had. And so you have to wonder about whether they'll have a chance to vote on it before August recess for Congress.
7: Yeah, and and maybe this is too simplistic to look at it, and I know everybody has been calling for Congress to get involved and to help fix college athletics, blah, blah, blah. I just don't know why we have to go to Congress to fix this.
4: Yeah, I'm with you.
7: And again, maybe this is just my pea brain little simplistic mind. But doesn't Congress have a little bit more important stuff to figure stuff out? Like, there's bigger things that they got to try to figure out. And some would argue, don't figure that out either. But why do we need to go to Congress? Like, if it has to go to Congress, there's bigger problems at hand.
4: Well, and the only caveat to that I would say, Colin, is we're in the shape that we're in because of the judicial system. Let me say that again. Judicial system.
3: I'll get on board with that.
4: It is the courts who have upheld these lawsuits and favored, you know, the players, sided with the players over the last couple of years that got you the transfer portal, that got you name, image, likeness, that got you all this other stuff. And so who else is going to be able to do this? I keep going back, and to me, it's pretty simple. And I've said this, I've been a broken record on that. If you want to participate as a member of the NCAA and compete for our championships, then you have to agree to abide by these rules. Then you go the next level. If you want to play football for me or any sport for me at Georgia, at Tennessee, at Ohio State, or wherever, then you have to be willing to abide by these NCAA rules that we as, yep, as an institution are bound by. That doesn't seem that hard to me.
7: No. I don't understand why the NCAA can't enforce their rules. It'd be like, and eventually you're going to get to the point, I hope you don't, but it's trending that way, to where if somebody doesn't like a call on the field, you get a judge and say, they got that call wrong. That cost us a game. And then you get some kind of long injunction. Like, you can't say that wasn't a pass interference, I'm going to sue you for it. Like, what are we doing?
4: Yeah, and then that's where we've gotten to today. And look, I'm not opposed to players being paid, being compensated. I'm not. But not pay for play. That was never what this was intended to be. A true name, image, likeness is when a Julian Sayin, or let's pick a Gunnar Stockton, gets compensated by a hunting club or by a, you know, Remington Firearms to again, be a spokesperson for that product. That's what name, image, likeness is supposed to be. And that's, I'm all for that. That's fantastic. Right. And there are guys who, again, with their social media followings and their popularity, can garner millions of dollars doing that. There's no doubt. I mean, look what Livy Dunn did as an LSU gymnast. Exactly. Who really didn't even partake in their meets most of the time. So I'm not against that, but what we've got today is not good. It can't hold up. It's going to break down the system at some point.
7: And the piece that everybody keeps forgetting about, it's not like these guys were doing it out of the goodness of their heart to begin with. They were getting paid an education, and
4: yeah, thank you. Nobody mentions that anymore. Yeah,
7: but we were talking about it last night at dinner. Of you're essentially getting paid at sometimes $40,000-$50,000 a year in your tuition. It's a misnomer across the board that people don't realize. It's just not that if you sign and have a scholarship from University of Georgia, Georgia doesn't just write that off and give you a free education. Georgia Athletics has to pay Georgia Academics.
4: You are so right.
7: That
4: yes.
7: Tuition.
4: People don't
7: Everybody
4: understand that.
7: Everybody forgets that
4: yeah,
7: part.
4: Yeah, yeah, yeah. You're
7: there
4: right.
7: is a transaction that is being paid for you.
4: Yes, indeed.
7: To go to school.
4: Yep.
7: It's not that Georgia says, oh, well, okay, you're on scholarship, you can come in for free. Uh-uh.
4: And especially for any of us parents who have helped pay for a kid to go to college, you know the value of that scholarship. I'm not sure the young men and women who are playing our sports today do. I'm not sure they recognize that. Certainly not the ones playing at the highest level of football and basketball and the big sports, for sure. Not on their priority list.
7: It's just something that everybody forgets about. Like, they're getting paid $40,000-$50,000 at times in the old days. And I'm not talking about brown paper sacks either.
4: Right. Well, we'll adjourn this weekly meeting of the Grumpy Old Man Club and move on with more for you inside the press box. We had a fantastic conversation yesterday with Tom Luganville, National Recruiting Director for ESPN and the ACC.

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12: I don't bet on triple option team. I won't do it. Yeah. I refuse to do it. It's like, that's why I never get in a fight with somebody that's cockeyed. You know what I'm saying? Like, they could be looking over there and punch you in the face.
13: Absolutely.
14: This is the press box.
11: I know. 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
15: Hey.
11: Joining us inside the press box, Mike Gray, Spart Heights, Colin Lacey. Yes, Spart? Yeah? Well, is that you?
15: Yeah. I thought I was muted. No, while we're at it, you know, speaking of,
11: yeah.
15: I mean, I'm curious to know this.
11: Uh-huh.
15: Jay Crane, boneless wings or no?
12: Don't get me in trouble on the radio, Bart. Why are you in a limo?
11: Because he's Bart Ice. Because he's Bart Ice.
12: Here's the way I look at it. Limo Bart.
15: It's actually Hardy Chevrolet GMC.com Coastal Dune AT4X truck, but thanks for the compliment.
12: Yeah, I mean, look, it's somebody else is driving. I love it. It's, you're so Samantha. It's crazy. Here's what I would say. I'm trying to think of the way to frame this that, like, won't get Mike mad at me. I think boneless wings are wings that have a problem identifying themselves.
11: No.
12: If that makes sense.
11: They're just chicken nuggets, Jake. They're just chicken nuggets.
12: That's what I'm saying.
11: Yeah,
12: they're chicken nuggets.
11: Yeah, they're not boneless wings. They're trying to be wings, but they ain't wings. No, I'm sorry.
15: Exactly.
12: Just because you feel a certain way doesn't mean you're a certain way. You know what I'm saying?
11: Thank you.
12: Like, that's the way I live my life. Don't bring me out a mashed potato.

0: and say it's asparagus. Okay.
1: Or a French fry.
0: Don't bring me a boneless wing.
1: Yeah. Mashed
0: potatoes. Tell me I'm eating a chicken wing. That is a chicken nugget or a chicken tender. There's two other options.
1: Yeah, one or the other. Yeah.
2: That is the best answer. And I knew Jake Crane would come through. Jake, we're sitting at Twin Peaks in Atlanta over there by the old J Boy Studios. And
0: oh, y'all order food at Twin Peaks?
1: We did.
2: Yeah. I had them at the top day drinking place in Buckhead, but yet
0: they didn't have food there. Yeah, no, they're up there. I didn't know Twin Peaks had food. I never looked at the menu.
2: But so I know, right? So we're sitting there, and Tia comes over. She's very nice, and like she starts saying, "We're
0: Tia." That's perfect.
2: I thought her name was gonna be Cinnamon.
1: No,
2: and I kind of, and I looked at Colin, and I was like, "Why don't we just split some wings?" And he's like, "All right." I swing to that, and he goes, "She said you want traditional or boneless." And he went boneless. I said, and I just looked at him, man. Mm-hmm. So Colin, what do you have to say for yourself in front of Jake Crane?
3: Well, first and foremost, you might be the first person to ever ask another guy if he wants to split a thing of wings at Twin Peaks. And also, you can't come at me with that, and then when the wings come out, be like, I don't want to get my fingers dirty.
0: Oh, no. Bart!
3: I had to drive three hours after that.
2: I've just grown my nails out, man, for the first time in my life.
0: That's even worse. No, it's getting worse, Bart.
2: I'm getting compliments.
0: You're so Samantha.
3: No, good
0: You're
3: Lord.
0: So Samantha. It's crazy.
2: Yeah, the nail place is right over here, hon, when we leave. Yeah, it's right over here. You can drop me off right.
0: Yeah.
1: See, he's taking the John Summerall pedicure thing to the Lord. Nth degree. Oh, yeah.
0: Pedicure's the feet, right? You know, it's a pedicure is basically a shoulder massage for your feet. I've had a couple pedicures. That doesn't mean I'm going in there and pulling a Ryan Coleman Williams. You know, nobody's painting my nails. They're just making sure if you ever see my feet, it's like the beginning of Shrek.
1: Yeah.
0: Okay.
1: Yeah, I'm with you.
0: So
1: yeah.
0: if somebody's got the guts to go in there and get some answers, do whatever. But I mean, it's not like they're painting it fire engine red.
1: I feel you. Yeah.
2: Mm-hmm. What sport do you want to talk about?
0: Oh God, I'm just ready for one to really happen. Braves look better after the All-Star break. I will say that.
2: Yeah, and they're still mad up here. It's their ho hum. I worry about Austin.
1: No,
2: Riley.
1: Yeah. What do we do with Austin Riley, man? What's the deal?
0: How about you just let him hit his way out of it? It's baseball.
2: Exactly.
1: Okay. We've been waiting for that. Did you see the Sunday the doubleheader line on Wednesday? 0-7 with 6 strikeouts.
0: Yeah, but it's not like Austin. I think Austin Riley's forgotten how to play baseball. It's just one of those things, man. Sometimes you have a down year. I'll say this: at least he ain't hurt all the time. And another thing.
1: Thank you. Yeah.
0: Jarvis at short. Nice.
3: Yeah.
0: Nice.
1: I'm down. Yeah. Where else, gentlemen?
2: Where's your next? I'm going to change it up. The Big Ten, Kirk Cignetti comments, whatever about the SEC, blah, blah, blah, blah, blah. The top will take care of itself. Ohio State, Texas, Michigan, Oklahoma, early in the year, late in the year, whatever. But, like, there's not a lot of them. But, like the Mississippi State-Minnesota game.
0: Oh, you know, yeah.
2: That's a pretty big game for the conferences, yes, early in the year, just for eyes.
0: I mean, I think it's a big game for y'all. Sure. You know, here's – and Bart, okay, let me say this in a way – that I love this game's being played. I think it's super interesting. I love that Mississippi State played Arizona State. What an awesome game last year. But to me, this feels like it's not really Big Ten versus SEC. It's like kind of how, you know, us and Russia did the proxy wars. Like, we really weren't in the war, but we would give some, like, group of smaller people some weapons.
1: Yeah.
0: Wow. That's what it feels like to me. It's like, look, we don't want to officially get into war because it'll be the nuclear apocalypse across the board. But I'll tell you what, Afghanistan, y'all can fight Kuwait and we'll mess around a little bit.
1: world diplomacy and the SEC right here.
0: Yeah, look, don't fight

0: each other. Listen, China wants to give Iran some drones. All right. Yeah. You know, Ukraine wants to mess around and help us blow up a few tanks. It's awesome. But we don't need to go head up with China right now. I don't want to get into a Bitcoin robot battle.
1: Yeah, that's not a good idea. Hey, what about Ole Miss? They want their money back. You think they'll get it?
0: No.
2: Really?
0: No, I don't. Here's the thing. They're going to lose against the NCAA. Can't win against the players. They can win. You know, they'll try and suspend Arian Carter for 2 games for getting a beer on a flight or something.
1: Jeez.
0: But, you know, we don't have rules for college football. They'll let professional basketball players play in college. But Arian Carter went on a flight for $400 he paid back. At this point, I just, when it goes to court, if it's a player versus school, I'm betting on the player.
3: We've talked about the Protect College Sports Act, and it doesn't look like it's anywhere close to coming soon. What is this next step going to be? Is there I don't want to say end in sight, but is there something that gets anywhere close to where it needs to be?
0: Until we have collective bargaining, nothing's going to happen. That's my firm belief. They keep saying, oh, well, they just shaved down the bill a little bit. It's got a better chance to pass this time. Until you get collective bargaining, it's just, yeah, I don't think you can do anything. I think you're hamstrung. Or at least, even if something gets done, it's still going to get fought out in the courts a lot. It's probably the best way to put it.
2: Yeah.
0: So I don't believe Congress can get anything done. I don't believe in them passing really anything, because we can't get bipartisan on anything.
1: Here's my problem, Jake. The fact that we're talking about a salary cap, and that's basically what they're talking about. Was it the Ted Cruz put like a $48 million hard cap on any roster size?
0: Yeah, doesn't that go against everything like Thomas Jefferson said?
1: So suddenly college football is professional football. I mean, that's not what it's supposed to be.
0: No.
2: But if you have collective bargaining, it's got to be.
0: Yeah, well, it already is.
2: Exactly.
0: So, like, just give them collective bargaining. Like,
2: that's
0: you
2: it.
0: Have to. Like, you're going to have to at some point. They have to have a seat at the table.
2: Step comes before this, right?
0: Yeah, that's just like that we're wasting time. It's like we don't need to go through the processes of evolution. We know how this works. Just look up.
1: Then we need to scratch name, image, likeness from our vocabulary from here to the end of time, because that's not what it is. It's no longer NIL.
0: No, you're 100% right, Mike. You're 100% right. But, Mike, it was never name, image, and likeness.
1: But it should have been.
0: Wasn't that what the lawsuit was about? It was a great theory, and then it got hijacked because people started realizing using that as a vessel, as a way to pay the players money to get them to come to your school. Name, image, and likeness should have happened after they're at your school. Like, that's the whole thing. Yeah. Like, you again, outside of the LeBron Jameses coming out of high school that comes once every generation, name, image, and likeness should have been like, wow, Jeremiah Smith, dog. Here's a Gatorade deal. Here's a Nike deal. Here's a Joseph A. Bank deal. You'll love the way you look. You know, it just...
1: And I'd be perfectly fine with that. That's okay.
0: Everybody would have been fine with it. But the schools wanted to find a way. And you notice some of these schools that are relevant now that haven't either been ever or haven't been in a while, it sure worked out pretty perfect for them, didn't it?
2: Mm. It did. And that's why you see, like, all the... I was sitting at up here at Fire by the Lake, right across the lake in Gunnersville, a couple of days ago. And if I've heard this one time, and I'm not necessarily, I'm picking on Alabama fans. If I've heard one Bama fan say, "Well, yeah, college football ain't just what it is," you know why? Because Texas Tech can go out and compete with you for players now. Indiana can go out and compete with you for players now.
0: Yeah.
2: And the parity has helped the smaller, non-relevant programs be able to rise if you get the right coach at the right time. Now that sounds cliche, but it's not the same. It's the same as it used to be, but there's more people in the room with a chance to play at the table. Is that a way to put it?
0: Yeah, that's the perfect way to put it. And

0: To be honest, it's just kind of, and I laugh at the people that are like, yeah, well, now the SEC can't pay people anymore. You think the Big Ten wasn't paying people?
1: Exactly.
0: You think USC wasn't paying people? When I was coaching in JUCO at Jones County, Mississippi, in Ellisville, Mississippi, okay, which if you take three rights after
1: Ellisville.
0: Ellisville, you end up in hell. Okay,
1: Backwards. Yes, you do.
0: so I was coaching. I'm not going to say his name because I love him, and he's a great friend of mine. He's playing in the NFL. He's a monster on the defensive line. He was committed to South Carolina. He ended up playing at South Carolina because, one, ever since he got to the JUCO, every Friday this black SUV would pull up and give him a bunch of groceries. But he took a trip out to Southern Cal. And this is a guy that came from nothing now, nothing, and came back with a gold grill on the top of his mouth, and they flew in private to go out there, and he still ended up going to the other USC, which is funny. So don't hit me with, oh, well, now everybody can pay everybody. We were paying people at South Alabama. It wasn't a lot, but we were paying people. So miss me with this whole, like, the SEC invented paying people. That's not how it worked. Bear Bryant did. But all it did was it evened out the playing field because, and I say this to Auburn, why are we spending money on facilities? Why are we spending money fixing the roads? Why are we spending money on anything except players? Because at the end of the day, it's not the nuclear arms race for facilities anymore. Because if I offer a player $100,000 and everybody offers him $60,000, it doesn't matter if we train on a trampoline, brother. He's coming to where I'm
1: Goats on
0: at.
1: trampolines. Goats on trampolines.
2: Who is the team that was hurt the most, or what program was hurt the most by all of the NIL and everything? Because the one
0: Easiest
2: that.
0: answer. Easiest, easiest
1: It
0: answer you've asked me. It's Alabama.
1: is. No question.
0: It's Alabama. Because they
1: Everybody
0: monopolized the
1: has.
0: sport and now they can't do it anymore.
1: If everybody has. Everybody's invited to the Bright Star now, Jake.
0: No,
1: Everybody
0: that's what I'm
1: knows
0: saying.
1: where Bessemer is.
0: Everybody can, anybody can join Augusta now if you have enough money.
1: Mean, it's it. I
2: Enough
1: mean,
2: money.
1: who's second? Who would be the next?
0: Georgia.
2: I'm just thinking of teams that you look at late 2010s were towards the top of college football, and you hadn't heard from them since, like a Michigan State, and there's other crap
1: USC.
2: that goes with USC. And everybody wants to talk about Dabo not conforming to what college football is now, but it's still somewhat relevant. What's that team that you haven't heard of since NIL and all of this came about?
0: That just absolutely disappeared is what you're saying. Wisconsin.
1: Florida.
0: Wisconsin.
1: Yeah, I mean, he's not the guy, but at the same time, yeah, I mean, it's different also in the landscape that all these, again, back to the point, you also got to fix these kids leaving. The retention is what is growing the problem. You can't keep them, and then now all of a sudden it affects the talent. Wisconsin can't year in, year out go in the portal, Jack.
0: Well, no. Like that's the thing. If you're having everybody at the end of each year go out in the jungle with a box cutter and fight it out, like there's some teams just aren't going to be able to survive. And I don't even mean be okay. Like Wisconsin's been terrible. I mean, look at Auburn.
1: I was going to say Auburn.
0: Yeah, Auburn's been terrible. Like it just And I think Auburn's got a better chance to fight their way out than Wisconsin does. But again, it's just been bad. So people are, and look, some teams will rise, some teams will fall out of this. It's always kind of a moving target, blase, blase, blase. But yeah, they're having to learn that nobody can monopolize. You've got to find a way to sometimes you got to sit the tree and wait on somebody and then jump down and stab them.
3: How about this as a player, if you sign a deal with me in the first week of January,
0: Yeah.
3: you can't transfer in the third week of January.

0: You just signed a deal with me. You're contracted to play football for me.
1: Yeah, but that's why we need collective bargaining. That's why they can get away with it.
0: Yeah.
1: Because they can say, we don't have a seat at the table. We can't help, you know, make rules that would make the contracts, which, you know, that should be it.
0: So,
1: but that's not the society we live in. That's why I don't love collective bargaining, but I don't want to let perfect get in the way of better.
0: Is that going to require the universities to make these athletes employees?
1: Probably.
2: Yeah.
1: Probably.
0: Which they don't want to do.
1: But let me ask you this, Mike. Let me ask you this. Can we do a blind test real quick?
0: Sure.
1: All right. Do the universities pay the players?
3: No.
1: Yes, they do. Yeah, do the NIL, well, through the collectives.
0: Yeah, they do.
1: The collectives.
0: Yeah, the collectives. Yes. Right, yeah.
1: Yes.
0: Yeah.
1: Do the universities provide insurance for the players?
0: I think they do, yes.
1: Do the universities allow the players to speak on any platform?
0: I think so, yeah, for the most part, yeah.
1: But if they were to say something that were to go out, you know, live, would it be edited by the university to make them look better?
0: Probably, yeah.
1: Okay, so they're already employees. What are we doing?
0: Yeah, I'm with you. The universities don't want to have to deal with the rigmarole that goes with that when it comes to taxes, when it comes to benefits, when it comes to... But as you said, they're already pretty much doing it anyways.
1: I mean, what is the difference? Like, I'm trying to think what separates players at schools and me at On3.
2: You have income, you have benefits, you have... you're connected with the brand of the universe. What are we waiting for?
1: It's the name of employees is the only thing that is scaring everybody. Like, all of a sudden, it's gonna be like, oh my God, they're employees. I guess we got to give them insurance. Oh, wait.
0: It takes us right back, Jake, to where you started. Can we get to the games, please? Can we please?
1: Can we just talk about the committee and how bad they are?
0: He is Jake Crane at Jake Crane _ on social media, youtube.com/ Crane and Conan is where you'll find the show. Thanks for being here, buddy. We're still praying for you and Miss Reed as we wait on the little one.
1: Yeah.
0: And we'll stay in touch, brother. Thank you, man.
1: We're 3 centimeters dialing and 100% locked in.
0: Hot diggity dog. We'll keep us posted, buddy. We love you, man. Jake Crane.
1: I love y'all.
0: See Bart Heights, Colin Lacey, Mike Grace. Y'all have a fantastic weekend, and we'll see you Monday for more Inside the Press Box.
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15: The Yankees and Cubs battle in an afternoon duel at Wrigley.
16: High fly ball, deep left center, PCA back, looking up, see ya!
15: Trade deadline talks start to heat up across the majors.
17: They're looking at catching, they're looking at relief arms, they're looking at bats. They understand that that lineup that they have right now is not going to be the sort of thing that can win them playoff games.
15: What are the reactions to Baker Mayfield's contract negotiations?
18: What I would tell him is be quiet, just be grateful and go play. Because when you graduate from Tampa Bay at the end of this year, how many teams are left on this planet that are going to pay you $50 million or more that need a quarterback that aren't going to draft one?
15: Plus, WNBA action features a trio of games.
19: She's done damage in that area tonight. That's her second of the night.
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21: Well, we've got the Major League Baseball trade deadline just all of 3 days away. And day three of NFL training camps with the Mayfield mayhem carrying over from day two. Plus, the future of the WNBA in action tonight from Paige Beckers and AZ Fudd with Dallas to Angel Reese and the Dream. And, of course, Caitlin Clark and the Indiana Fever. But we start with baseball, and yes, that trade deadline is looming, but there's a battle for the top of the West in the American League. Houston Astros hosting the Texas Rangers. Rangers coming into the three-game set on a two-game skid, but with half a game lead over the Stros, who came in on a three-game win streak.
22: Here's a 1-1 pitch. And Yiner to left field. Hit pretty well. Going back. And that ball is out of here. Yiner Diaz. Dialing long distance again. That ball was crushed. Looked like he got out in front of it. But instead, the third home run of the night for the Astros. And they extend the lead.
21: Yiner Diaz, 4-for-5 with an RBI, 2 runs, second straight four-hit game. So the Astros, they have now won 9 of their last 10 games. They improved to 56-55, just their first time over 500 since April 6th. And yeah, that's the top of the AL West. Yordan Alvarez, he went 2-for-3 with 2 RBI, 22nd game with multiple RBI this season. That leads Major League Baseball for Houston. And that is an 11-2 win for the Astros. We got Yankees at Cubs. New York Yankees banged up, beat down, moving on from a pair of extra inning losses on Chicago's south side instead to the Cubs at Wrigley Field.
16: He can play the position now. High fly ball, deep left center. PCA back, looking up, see ya! A long home run for Rosario. Yankees first hit, and they lead 1-0.
21: All right, offense is still hard to come by for the Yanks, but this time, two home runs was enough to get it done. Both Spencer Jones and then, yes, Ahmed Rosario snaps a 15-game homerless streak. That is his longest of the season, Spencer Jones. He went 1-for-2, second home run in his past 3 games. Before that, 2 home runs in his first 34 career games. The Yankees are 38-4 this season when they hit multiple home runs in a game. They're still missing a lot of key pieces, but they'll call that a 2-0 shutout win over the Cubs, 11th shutout of the season, second most in Major League Baseball. The Phillies have 12, Dodgers and Red Sox both have 10, 12-6 in their past 18 games after going 4-14 on the Cubs side, 10th shutout loss of the season. White Sox and Rays with a chance for the Sox to snap a 3-game losing streak.
1: It's a pitch, hit in the air deep the other way to left. Back on it is Simpson. It's gone. Mooney with a 2-run homer. 3 innings, 3 homers for the White Sox. That's his 24th.
21: Mooney was just one of 3 White Sox to go yard. Miguel Vargas and Colson Montgomery, the 3 of them. It's their 5th game this season where all 3 hit a home run. That is tied for the most by any teammate trio in a season all time. There's 9 other instances. Andrew Benintendi for the White Sox. He was 2-for-3, had a home run, an RBI. But the Rays, they fall to, 40-17 at home this season. Still remains the best home record in Major League Baseball. But we're looking at that trade deadline. 4 games and 8 teams, we just told you about, all of them are buyers at the deadline. The Rays, one of those teams hoping to pull away in the Tarek Skubal sweepstakes. The others, it's the Brewers, the Dodgers. But do the Brewers or the Rays really stand a chance against the defending World Series champs? Senior MLB insider Jeff Passan weighs in.
2: Generally speaking, those smaller market teams don't do big ticket rentals. Like, this is antithetical to their process. The reason that the Rays are where they are, that the Brewers are where they are, is because they keep their prospects and they bring them up and they have control of them for multiple years. So this is a position that they're not used to being in. And why everybody in the industry believes that Skubal will wind up with the Dodgers is the penalty for a trade like this. The penalty for the Dodgers is so much less, because let's say that they trade away really good players and that Skubal doesn't work out and they don't win. The Dodgers are still making $1 billion a year, and the Dodgers still have an absolutely loaded farm system. Whereas if you're the Rays and the Brewers, your lifeblood is those young, under control, cheap players. And if you're giving them away for a guy who you're going to have for only 2 months, he better work. Like, this better be the sort of thing that winds up with gold on your finger, or otherwise you've done yourself and your franchise a long-term disservice.
21: It's hard to think of a team that wouldn't like to be in the mix for Skubal. Of course, the Yankees are one of them. They really would have said they're in the market for that frontline pitching and bullpen just to add to that. But because of the way their health has been going, the Yankees injury list really could change that trade deadline strategy. You've got Aaron Judge, Giancarlo Stanton, Cody Bellinger sidelined. So that need for lineup help, if they're going to make a push into October and be one of those teams that can contend in the World Series, well, it's just about as urgent as that search for a little extra pitching. So Jeff Passan, once again, on what he thinks and how aggressive he thinks the Yankees are going to be.
17: The Yankees are everywhere right now. They're looking at catching. They're looking at relief arms. They're looking at bats. They understand that that lineup that they have right now is not going to be the sort of thing that can win them playoff games. Now, granted, they're going to have Cody Bellinger back. They're in all likelihood, they expect to have Aaron Judge back. They hope to have Giancarlo Stanton back. So this isn't quite the same, but they know they need a catcher. They could. You know, they keep getting tied to Luis Arraez. I'm not sure where the fit is there because he wants to play second base. He's insisting on playing second base. And we've seen Jazz Chisholm at third, and it's probably not going to work. And yet the DH slot could be open for Arraez right now. The Yankees are going to be busy.
21: But the game of the night, somehow a preview of October. Imagine saying that just a month and a half ago. The Boston Red Sox still on the West Coast visiting the Dodgers. The Red Sox one win away from going 21-4 in July. That would be the best monthly record in team history. But they're up against the Dodgers. Shohei Ohtani back in the lineup after sitting out last night's game. And, well, he proved to be well rested.
0: And now the 2-1. Fly ball, talk about going a long way. It is on the way and gone. A two-run home run. Shohei Ohtani, 24th of the year, and the Dodgers have taken the lead.
21: His 24th of the year to take the lead, but the Red Sox answered, putting up five in the seventh.
5: 2-2. Here it is. And it is swung on and ripped down the left field line. It is there inside the line to the wall. One run in. Yoshida comes home. It's a two-run double. Mona. And it is 7-4 Red Sox.
21: Mona on the way. Red Sox 9-4 win against the Dodgers. 21-4 in the month of July. Again, that best record in team history. Tune in for baseball action later today as the Chicago Cubs host the New York Yankees, presented by Progressive Insurance. 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
14: I didn't have a reaction. You know, he had a few things to say. He said it. We were all about ball today, and we moved on. I've heard a lot worse, Dennis, so I don't really have any thoughts on it. As long as they're doing their job and they come to work every day, you know, if there are conversations that need to be had, we'll have it as a team, and we understand that as well. So we're good.
21: That's Tampa Bay Buccaneers head coach Todd Bowles reacting to what Baker Mayfield had to say on day two of NFL training camp. Mayfield saying he was disappointed, discouraged, and really looking for the Bucs to have hopefully come to him with an offer that he viewed suitable before training camp. He said on day two, Mayfield, that is, that he had no interest in continuing those negotiations. He was fully focused on football, but he was looking to get somewhere upwards of $50 million. And ultimately, his sticking point was that he wanted more than a two-year deal, and the Bucs brass had yet to bring him anything higher than that. As for making sense of all this Mayfield mayhem, Jordan Rogers, ESPN football analyst, weighs in on Get Up.
23: If you're sitting in that front office, your number one job is to protect your team, your chances to win this year, your chances to win in the future. So if you know that Baker's got a little fire to him, do you really want to play with the fact that he would walk out that door for maybe a little bit less than you were offering just to spite you? He probably would. Right. And so I just keep coming back to, if not him, then who for Tampa in the long run? Because if it's not Baker, and I agree, like the money thing, you have to be smart and fiscal. But if you're not paying him, you're either gambling on maybe Kyler Murray has an average season and wants to reset with the third team in 3 years. Yeah. Maybe I go for one of these quarterbacks in 2027. But then you're resetting your roster and your timeline to win 2 or 3 years at least down the road.
21: So Jordan Rogers doesn't understand what the Bucs are doing with Mayfield. On Unsportsmanlike, Evan Cohen says he doesn't like what Mayfield's doing.
4: They were able to replace Tom Brady. They're not going to be able to replace Baker Mayfield. Kyler Murray can't be franchised. If he's great this year in Minnesota, maybe he's the guy. I'm just making that up in terms of they did it once. Why could they not do it again? Sure, that's risky. Baker Mayfield has that grit, has that grime that you want from that quarterback position, that his teammates love him as they should. He's played well there. But this, from the Bucs' perspective, it's we rescued you as much as you think you rescued us. We were in a much better position when we got you than you were when you got us. I can understand why they would feel disrespected as well. I think there's an argument both ways on this. I don't think it's one-sided.
21: Mayfield says he will entertain a deal during the season, but he knows his agent will only bring him one if it's something that they deem competitive. All right, over to the Steelers camp. We know that this is Aaron Rodgers' final season, and he will close it out in Pittsburgh. So what did Steelers head coach Mike McCarthy have to say as Aaron gets ready for his final curtain call?
6: I think those conversations are really so personal. I think, you know, obviously knowing him since the beginning, when you get to that point in life and you get into the fourth quarter of a career, you do reflect. And I think he's just, you know, those are honest answers to your question. So, I can't speak on you know, where exactly he is. But, you know, I think the biggest thing is, you know, where he's at in life. And, you know, I've watched him grow, and, you know, both, you know, personally and professionally. And, you know, his personal life is growing. And, you know, and this is such a selfish profession. I mean, let's be honest. You know, I'm sure when he's at 42, he's having, you know, a lot of thoughts about where he is personally.
21: Fourth quarter of his career, but Rodgers very open about the fact that he thought last year might be it. So we'll just call it overtime in his career now, too. But where does it lead him with Rodgers, the Steelers, his age, Mike Tannenbaum, ESPN NFL front office insider?
8: Third place. You know, you talked about air yards, Molly. Overall for the season, Aaron Rodgers averaged 5.8 yards in terms of air yards per attempt. That was 28th in the league. He's going to be 43 in December. I've been around quarterbacks as they've got older. Guys like Vinny Testaverde, Brett Favre, work with Dan Marino in Miami. Older quarterbacks don't like to get hit. I can't imagine that this offense, a year older now, is going to become more explosive. Aaron Rodgers is not at that point in his career. I think that compresses the field. I like Cincinnati. I like Baltimore. I think those two teams will be able to score more consistently than Pittsburgh will be able to.
21: Well, when it comes to the Los Angeles Rams, it's pretty much Super Bowl or bust for them. They may be the only team with those hopes that high. But what's it going to look like as far as Aaron Donald, Sean McVay, Los Angeles Rams head coach?
9: Here's what I would tell you. There won't be any news on that front until we get back to Woodland Hills. You know, we have some different things, which, you know, I totally understand. What I don't want to do is there's some conversations that we've had. We've loosely had some different timelines that are kind of temporary. I want to keep those between us, just, you know, if something unforeseen happens, out of respect for him and the situation. But I know this, you know, the things are going in the right direction. And if there's an arrow, it's trending upwards. Hey, you know what that is. Ooh, what do you think? No, but that'll be something that I think once we get back to Woodland Hills, we'll have a better idea of what that timeline looks like. There won't be any decision and anything in terms of Aaron's situation while we're here. That's kind of already been, you know, set out, you know, when we've talked, you know, since the last, you know, for the last couple weeks.
21: All right. One Aaron on his way to retire, another Aaron possibly coming out of retirement. So when we come back, Major League Baseball, not the only trade deadline on the docket. Who could be moving in the WNBA this weekend and who's already on the move? Plus highlights from the W right here on SportsCenter all night on ESPN Radio.
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21: Well, Cher, we've got our eyes on that 6 p.m. Eastern on Monday for the Major League Baseball trade deadline. But the WNBA trade deadline, that's coming up even sooner. Sunday, 3 o'clock. The Connecticut Sun already dealing their highest draft pick in 9 years. Anissa Morrow off to the Toronto Tempo in exchange for rights to Maria Masha Klundikova, and a 2028 second round pick goes back to Connecticut, ultimately to Houston. But of note, Tempo still holding on to their first round pick for next season. That's a key as they're looking to establish themselves as the league's newest expansion franchise, or one of them. Anyway, other names that are being thrown around in that trade deadline conversation: Kelsey Plum with the Las Vegas Aces. Potential landing spots could be Golden State Valkyries. She'd bring that offensive boost for a somewhat surprise contender in the Valkyries. The Washington Mystics, a team that is very young and could use that experience, or possibly the Phoenix Mercury. Of note, the Sparks, they play on Sunday at 3:30 in the afternoon. That's 30 minutes after the trade deadline is set to pass. Plum says she's preparing as if she will be putting on a Sparks jersey, but isn't taking anything too personally. But Nigel Laney Hamilton with the New York Liberty, another player who could be in the mix at his trade deadline move, or Skylar Diggins with the Chicago Sky. But we've got three games in action on Friday night, starting with the Indiana Fever at the Portland Fire, and Caitlin Clark continuing to push the limits of her game.
1: Long three from Caitlin. Oh my goodness.
2: That's tough.
1: That was Crater Lake deep.
2: And that's the shot Caitlin Clark, that's her go-to. She likes the left to the step back three.
21: Caitlin Clark, the fastest player in WNBA history to reach 1,500 points and 500 assists. She did it in 78 games, absolutely blowing the past record out of the water. That was Sabrina Ionescu in 97 games. And with that, the Fever top the Portland Fire 112-98. Fever on a five-game win streak. They've won six of their last seven games. That five games, their longest win streak of the season. It's their 12th double-digit win of the season, tied for most in the WNBA with the Aces, and a fifth straight game scoring 100-plus points, and that is the longest streak in WNBA history, 13th time scoring 100-plus points this season. All right, Wings at Mystics. We're talking about one of the youngest teams in the WNBA. The Washington Mystics hosting the Dallas Wings, who've got some young superstars in the mix. Mystics, though, they're on an absolute tear with a chance to do something that they haven't since 2020.
1: Ready into Austin. Austin scoreless here in the third. What was I saying? That is just ridiculous, Shakira.
21: Shakira Austin. She had a season-high 28 points, 10 rebounds, 4 assists, second 25-point double-double game this season. Only one game in her career prior to entering this season with those kind of numbers. And first time since September 18th through the 13th of 2020, longest win streak, 4 games, first time since 2020. And more impressive, so Mystic shot 2 for 17, 12% from three. Only team this season to win multiple games while shooting 12% or worse. Not necessarily the stat you want to have, but hey, if they're going to close it out, that's with a minimum of 15 attempts. And Kiki Arifin, 22 points, 9 rebounds, 8th game this season with 20 points, 5 rebounds. Wings have lost 3 of their last 4 games, all 3 losses coming by 6 points or fewer. And we've got the Storm at the Dream, 98-89. Angel Reese continuing to be a double-double beast.
1: She's done damage in that area tonight. That's her second of the night.
12: Reese, another one from downtown.
1: Speaking of a second made three from one of your front court players, I like the back and forth between the posts in this game.
12: Angel Reese only had one game in her career with multiple three-pointers. It was as a rookie against the Storm.
21: Major League Baseball action and more when we come back on SportsCenter all night on ESPN Radio.
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10: All right, here are your half-hour headlines. College football starts this month, but a federal judge could have just sent rosters into an absolute tailspin, granting a preliminary injunction for class of 2022 athletes to be eligible for a fifth season this year. NFL training camp day three is in the books. You've got those QB competitions picking up steam, but not every star player is on the field. Plus, Major League Baseball trade deadline. Oh, it is only 3 days out.
11: How about Hunter Green, the all-star from the Cincinnati Reds? Turns 27 next week. He's been dominant in the past. He's coming back from an elbow issue this year. He's available right now. He's told 50-50 he gets traded.
10: All right, we are talking about Tarek Skubal a ton, but Buster Olney, ESPN MLB insider on Get Up on Friday morning, explaining that, well, it's not all the Skubal sweepstakes. Hunter Green, he made his fifth start for the Cincinnati Reds since coming off the IL. He allowed 4 earned runs on 7 hits with 2 walks and 4 strikeouts as the Reds beat the Pirates 8-7 on Friday. But when you talk about that Skubal sweepstakes, Brewers, Rays, Dodgers, all in the mix, anyone else would certainly happily get in on those trade talks with Detroit. But how about your Sellers? And when you think Sellers, yeah, the New York Mets, they definitely come to mind. Jeff Passan, ESPN senior MLB insider, on which players from the Mets are drawing the most interest.
12: There's a lot, and they're all pitchers. And today, Freddy Peralta was scratched from his start because there's a belief that sometime within the next 24 to 48 hours, he is going to move. It's not just Peralta, though. It's Clay Holmes, who has an even bigger market than Freddy Peralta. And it's Luke Weaver, who the Mets don't have to trade necessarily. He's under contract for another year, but if Adrian Morejon and Mason Miller from the Padres don't go, Luke Weaver might be the best reliever dealt at this deadline. They've got Brooks Raley too, Luis Robert. They could dip into their catching with Luis Torrens and Francisco Alvarez. David Stearns, the Mets president of baseball operations, is going to be perhaps the busiest person at this trade deadline. The Mets have a lot of work to do between

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11: Well, Cher, we've got our eyes on that 6 p.m. Eastern on Monday for the Major League Baseball trade deadline. But the WNBA trade deadline, that's coming up even sooner. Sunday, 3 o'clock. The Connecticut Sun already dealing their highest draft pick in 9 years. Anissa Morrow off to the Toronto Tempo in exchange for rights to Maria Masha Klundikova, and a 2028 second round pick goes back to Connecticut, ultimately to Houston. But of note, Tempo still holding on to their first round pick for next season. That's a key as they're looking to establish themselves as the league's newest expansion franchise, or one of them. Anyway, other names that are being thrown around in that trade deadline conversation: Kelsey Plum with the Las Vegas Aces. Potential landing spots could be Golden State Valkyries. She'd bring that offensive boost for a somewhat surprise contender in the Valkyries. The Washington Mystics, a team that is very young and could use that experience, or possibly the Phoenix Mercury. Of note, the Sparks, they play on Sunday at 3:30 in the afternoon. That's 30 minutes after the trade deadline is set to pass. Plum says she's preparing as if she will be putting on a Sparks jersey, but isn't taking anything too personally. Benaja Laney Hamilton with the New York Liberty, another player who could be in the mix at his trade deadline move, or Skylar Diggins with the Chicago Sky. But we've got three games in action on Friday night, starting with the Indiana Fever at the Portland Fire, and Caitlin Clark continuing to push the limits of her game.
12: Long three from Caitlin. Oh my goodness.
13: That's tough.
12: That was Crater Lake deep.
11: Caitlin Clark, the fastest player in WNBA history to reach 1,500 points and 500 assists. She did it in 78 games, absolutely blowing the past record out of the water. That was Sabrina Ionescu in 97 games. And with that, the Fever top the Portland Fire 112-98. Fever on a 5-game win streak. They've won 6 of their last 7 games. That 5 games, their longest win streak of the season. It's their 12th double-digit win of the season, tied for most in the WNBA with the Aces, and a 5th straight game scoring 100-plus points, and that is the longest streak in WNBA history, 13th time scoring 100-plus points this season. All right, Wings at Mystics. We're talking about one of the youngest teams in the WNBA. The Washington Mystics hosting the Dallas Wings. We've got some young superstars in the mix. Mystics, though, they're on an absolute tear with a chance to do something that they haven't since 2020.
12: Mueta into Austin. Austin scoreless here in the third. What was I saying? That is just ridiculous.
11: Shakira Austin. She had a season-high 28 points, 10 rebounds, 4 assists. Second 25-point double-double game this season. Only one game in her career prior to entering this season with those kind of numbers. And first time since September 18th through the 13th of 2020, longest win streak, 4 games. First time since 2020. And more impressive, so Mystic shot 2 for 17, 12% from 3. Only team this season to win multiple games while shooting 12% or worse. Not necessarily the stat you want to have, but hey, if they're going to close it out, that's with a minimum of 15 attempts. And Kiki Arifin, 22 points, 9 rebounds, 8th game this season with 20 points, 5 rebounds. Wings have lost 3 of their last 4 games, all 3 losses coming by 6 points or fewer. And we've got the Storm at the Dream. 98-89. Angel Reese continuing to be a double-double beast.
9: She's done damage in that area tonight. That's her second of the night.
14: Reese, another one from downtown.
9: Speaking of the second made three from one of your front court players, I like the back and forth between the posts in this game.
14: Angel Reese only had one game in her career with multiple three-pointers. It was as a rookie against the Storm.
11: Major League Baseball action and more when we come back on SportsCenter All Night on ESPN Radio.
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8: All right, here are your half hour headlines. College football starts this month, but a federal judge could have just sent rosters into an absolute tailspin, granting a preliminary injunction for class of 2022 athletes to be eligible for a fifth season this year. NFL training camp day three is in the books. You've got those QB competitions picking up steam, but not every star player is on the field. Plus, Major League Baseball trade deadline. Oh, it is only 3 days out.
9: How about Hunter Green, the all-star from the Cincinnati Reds? Turns 27 next week. He's been dominant in the past. He's coming back from an elbow issue this year. He's available right now. He's told 50-50 he gets traded.
8: All right, we are talking about Tarek Skubal a ton, but Buster Olney, ESPN MLB insider on Get Up on Friday morning, explaining that, well, it's not all the Skubal sweepstakes. Hunter Green, he made his fifth start for the Cincinnati Reds since coming off the IL. He allowed four earned runs on seven hits with two walks and four strikeouts as the Reds beat the Pirates 8-7 on Friday, but when you talk about that Skubal sweepstakes, Brewers, Rays, Dodgers, all in the mix, anyone else would certainly happily get in on those trade talks with Detroit. But how about your sellers? And when you think sellers, yeah, the New York Mets, they definitely come to mind. Jeff Passan, ESPN senior MLB insider, on which players from the Mets are drawing the most interest.
10: There's a lot, and they're all pitchers. And today, Freddie Peralta was scratched from his start because there's a belief that sometime within the next 24 to 48 hours, he is going to move. It's not just Peralta, though. It's Clay Holmes, who has an even bigger market than Freddie Peralta. And it's Luke Weaver, who the Mets don't have to trade necessarily. He's under contract for another year, but if Adrian Morejon and Mason Miller from the Padres don't go, Luke Weaver might be the best reliever dealt at this deadline. They've got Brooks Raley too, Luis Robert. They could dip into their catching with Luis Torrens and Francisco Alvarez. David Cerns, the Mets president of baseball operations, is going to be perhaps the busiest person at this trade deadline. The Mets have a lot of work to do between now and 6 o'clock on August 3rd.
8: When it comes to the Detroit Tigers playing at the Athletics on Friday evening, not the most intriguing matchup, but certainly came with a nice highlight. Eighth inning, Tigers already up 5-1. They don't exactly need any more insurance, but Dylan Dingler will give it to him.
11: The 1-1. Swinging a high fly ball left center field deep. Soderstrom back looking up. It's gone!

0: truly whatever he wants. And I respect it. I genuinely do. For my two cents on it, they're both obviously high-end football. And when you look at top to bottom this league and then you throw in another Power Four game on top of it, when you're talking about nine conference games, a Power Four game on top of it, it is as tough as you can imagine. And one, tough teams, yes. High-end coaches, yes. The physicality up front, the way that the rosters are built now to where your depth is getting smaller and smaller. There is no light game or gimme on a schedule when you're looking at it in this league. And I'll leave it up to whoever to figure out if there is in that league. But boy, there certainly is not a single game you could point to and say, man, this is going to be one where we can rest some guys up. And so take it for what it's worth. I would tell you, and I've told recruits this, so this is not any secret. The biggest stage, the best players, the best coaches are in this conference.
1: That from Amber and Ian on ESPN Radio. When we go to the pros, hold-ins continue into day three of NFL training camp, notably running backs Jahmyr Gibbs of the Detroit Lions and Bijan Robinson of the Atlanta Falcons. Neither has participated in practice yet, but the quarterback competitions continue to stoke the flames. We know we've got one in Minnesota. So Justin Jefferson, Vikings wide receiver, is he enjoying watching Kyler Murray and JJ compete in that QB comp?
2: Oh, I love a competition. I always love a competition. I feel like a competition brings out the true dog in you and that true player within you. So it's just all about who's coming every single day with that fresh mentality and that, you know, every single day is a new day, and really not, you know, dwelling on the past day. And even if it's a great day or not, just moving on and just stacking those days and being consistent.
1: There's also a quarterback competition brewing in Cleveland, though. Ask Jason McCourty, ESPN NFL analyst, what is having a quarterback competition really even do between Shedeur Sanders and Deshaun Watson?
3: I'm not going to argue for Deshaun Watson because since we've seen him on the field the last few times, it hasn't been pretty. But the fact that the coaches are saying this is a competition from what they've seen in the spring, yeah. I think if it was clear as day that Shedeur at this point was above Deshaun Watson as a franchise, why wouldn't you go ahead and name Shedeur the starting quarterback going into training camp? Because to your point, for them, that's what you would want, to find out what he can be as a player. But if you're out there in the spring and Deshaun Watson is making throws, he's picking up the offense, and he's looking like some form of a version that he used to look like, then yes, you're going to have this competition. And once you say it's a competition, you have to play the guy that best proves he should be on the field.
1: All right, so should there be a competition? Mike Tannenbaum, ESPN NFL front office insider, maybe not.
4: Without question, it's been 7 years since Deshaun Watson has played at a high level, guys. And if we were running the Browns, we need to know what we have in Shedeur, who I believe has all the physical skill set to be a frontline quarterback. Maybe not a franchise quarterback, but a good starter in the NFL. He's big enough, has good arm strength, good enough athleticism. And look, at the end of the year, Deshaun Watson is going to be moving on. He's going to be a free agent. It hasn't worked out. We need to know what we have in number 12.
1: Out at the New York Football Giants camp in West Virginia, could they actually compete for the first time in a long time with the return of Malik Nabers and Cam Scataboo? Jordan Rogers, ESPN football analyst, is feeling like they might be able to.
5: They need to be a run the football, RPO, play action based offense. I mean, that's who Jackson Dart was in college. I think people get this confusion with Lane Kiffin about throwing it all over the place and deep shots. He was the best quarterback in the all of college football in the play action pass, led the country with 20 touchdowns, 47 explosive plays, highest percentage of play action. So that's what that's his wheelhouse. So if you can get a run game going, Jackson Dart, man, I'm telling you right now, I'm bullish on this team. Mm-hmm. I've been bullish on Jackson Dart for a long time. With him as the starter last year, they were a top 15 offense. That's without Malik Nabers. That's without Cam Scataboo for nine games. They're going to be a top 10 offense. As Malik Nabers starts to ease back into that, he was the sixth best quarterback against playoff teams last year. He had 16-2 touchdown to interception ratio. Mm-hmm. as a rookie.
1: All right, so before Jordan Rodgers gets fully head over heels, let's talk about Camp Scataboo and why he had everybody flipping out just a couple of weeks ago. He did a backflip at Fanatics Fest, which didn't have people super happy as he's returning from an injury. This is what he had to say about it today.
6: I mean, obviously, I do some dumb things here and there, you know, but I learned from it. You know, my coach talked to me, told me how he felt, and I learned from it. And will I go do that backflip again? Probably not. So, I mean, we live and we learn, and, you know, we move on.
7: That's different when game time comes around now?
6: I mean, when game time comes around, we'll see what game time comes around. But right now, we're focused on training camp, and we'll keep the backflips off the field for now.
1: I do some dumb things here or there. Who among us, right? 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

0: double-double game this season. Only one game in her career prior to entering this season with those kind of numbers. And first time since September 18th through the 13th of 2020, longest win streak, four games, first time since 2020. And more impressive, so Mystic shot 2 for 17, 12% from three. Only team this season to win multiple games while shooting 12% or worse. Not necessarily the stat you want to have, but hey, if they're going to close it out, that's with a minimum of 15 attempts. And Kiki Arifin, 22 points, 9 rebounds, 8th game this season with 20 points, 5 rebounds. Wings have lost 3 of their last 4 games, all 3 losses coming by 6 points or fewer. And we've got the Storm at the Dream. 98-89. Angel Reese continuing to be a double-double beast.
1: She's done damage in that area tonight. That's her second of the night.
2: Reese, another one from downtown.
1: Speaking of a second made three from one of your front court players, I like the back and forth between the posts in this game.
2: Angel Reese only had one game in her career with multiple three-pointers. It was as a rookie against the Storm.
0: Major League Baseball action and more when we come back on SportsCenter All Night on ESPN Radio.
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0: All right, here are your half hour headlines. College football starts this month, but a federal judge could have just sent rosters into an absolute tailspin, granting a preliminary injunction for class of 2022 athletes to be eligible for a fifth season this year. NFL training camp day three is in the books. You've got those QB competitions picking up steam, but not every star player is on the field. Plus, Major League Baseball trade deadline. Oh, it is only 3 days out.
17: How about Hunter Green, the all-star from the Cincinnati Reds? Turns 27 next week. He's been dominant in the past. He's coming back from an elbow issue this year. He's available right now. I was told 50-50 he gets traded.
0: All right, we are talking about Tarek Skubal a ton, but Buster Olney, ESPN MLB insider on Get Up on Friday morning, explaining that, well, it's not all the Skubal sweepstakes. Hunter Green, he made his fifth start for the Cincinnati Reds since coming off the IL. He allowed 4 earned runs on 7 hits with 2 walks and 4 strikeouts as the Reds beat the Pirates 8-7 on Friday, but when you talk about that Skubal sweepstakes, Brewers, Rays, Dodgers, all in the mix, anyone else would certainly happily get in on those trade talks with Detroit. But how about your Sellers? And when you think Sellers, yeah, the New York Mets, they definitely come to mind. Jeff Passan, ESPN senior MLB insider, on which players from the Mets are drawing the most interest.
18: There's a lot, and they're all pitchers. And today, Freddie Peralta was scratched from his start because there's a belief that sometime within the next 24 to 48 hours, he is going to move. It's not just Peralta, though. It's Clay Holmes, who has an even bigger market than Freddie Peralta. And it's Luke Weaver, who the Mets don't have to trade necessarily. He's under contract for another year, but if Adrian Morejon and Mason Miller from the Padres don't go, Luke Weaver might be the best reliever dealt at this deadline. They've got Brooks Raley too, Luis Robert. They could dip into their catching with Luis Torrens and Francisco Alvarez. David Cerns, the Mets president of baseball operations, is going to be perhaps the busiest person at this trade deadline. The Mets have a lot of work to do between now and 6 o'clock on August 3rd.
0: When it comes to the Detroit Tigers playing at the Athletics on Friday evening, not the most intriguing matchup, but certainly came with a nice highlight. Eighth inning, Tigers already up 5-1. They don't exactly need any more insurance, but Dylan Dingler will give it to him.
19: The 1-1. Swinging a high fly ball left center field deep. Soderstrom back looking up. It's gone! Grand slam, Dylan Dingler, number 23.
0: Well, there you go, Dylan Dingler, first career grand slam. He's got the second most home runs by a Tigers primary catcher since the year 2000. That's a 23. Victor Martinez had 32 in 2014. And so the Athletics, their record 5-19 in July, worst win percentage, ERA in Major League Baseball, second fewest runs per game. Tigers, meanwhile, second most runs scored with this 13-1 win in a game this season. Now, not every highlight has to be a grand slam. Some of it, well, we like a defensive play, too. And the Diamondbacks and Cleveland Guardians, Angel Martinez. Cleveland will give it to us.
20: Two down, no score, and he sends one in the air to right, not deep toward the line, coming hard. Martinez, foul ground near the stands, jumps into the net.

0: hard race could come down to games like this in October.
1: As this ball hit high in the air for Jeffers to left, Arozarena back, he's at the wall, that ball is gone, hit streak intact, and the lead balloons to two. Ryan Jeffers deep into his own bullpen, and it's 5-3 in favor of the Twins.
0: Twins, they were trailing 3-2 coming into the seventh, but two-run frame in the seventh, plus that Jeffers home run all of 372 feet. And the Twins beat the Mariners 5-3. Well, the WNBA trade deadline is also in the mix, and it could see Kelsey Plum, your biggest domino to fall, possibly in the mix going to the Valkyries, a team that is a bit of a surprise contender for the championship as a new expansion team just in their second year. So Kelsey Plum, she's the first one to watch Skylar Diggins. Another one, Connecticut Sun, already dealt out Anissa Morrow to the Toronto Tempo. Three scores on the night. The Dream topped the Storm 98-89. The Mystics beat the Wings 81-75. And the Indiana Fever 112-98, where Caitlin Clark continued to top herself. She became the fastest player in WNBA history to hit 1,500 points and 500 career assists, doing it in just 78 games. An update on the international soccer scale. FIFA president Gianni Infantino has dropped his controversial plan to sell private investment stakes in the World Cup after facing some intense backlash from soccer leaders around the world. Both UEFA and CONCACAF objected to the proposal, with UEFA saying it would boycott FIFA events. In a statement on Friday, Infantino said the proposal will not proceed, adding that the divisions it created were no longer in the best interest of FIFA's goals. Well, now we listen to the top sound from Friday night.
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2: Number 5.
0: The Tigers expand their lead against the Athletics in grand fashion, thanks to Dylan Dingler, 97-1, the ticket.
5: The 1-1, swinging a high fly ball, left center field deep. Soderstrom back, looking up, it's gone! Grand slam, Dylan Dingler, number 23.
2: Number 4.
0: Double-double machine Angel Reese showcases her range from beyond the arc, and the Dream's win over the Storm on Ion.
6: Yeah, she's done damage in that area tonight. That's her second of the night.
7: Reese, another one from downtown.
6: Speaking of a second made three from one of your front court players, I like the back and forth between the posts in this game.
8: Angel Reese only had one game in her career with multiple three-pointers. It was as a rookie against the Storm.
2: Number 3.
0: Staying in the ATL, Michael Harris II deposits a ball deep into the chop house as the Braves defeat their division foe Nationals 680, the Fan.
9: Michael Harris bat in the 5 spot, climbs in. First pitch from Griffin, swung on and delivered deep to right field. That ball is ticketed for the chop house. Michael Harris melted that baseball, and Atlanta leads 5-1 here in the bottom of the sixth.
2: Number 2.
0: Gunnar Henderson slaps a go-ahead 2-run triple in the Orioles 6-4 win against the Phillies. WBAL.
10: Gunnar hits this in the gap in right center field. That's a base hit. Encarnacion Stram will score. He will give the Orioles the lead. Alonso is going to be waved in from third. He will score. And Gunnar, a belly flop into third base. He pounds the dirt. And the Orioles have seized the lead in the 7th. 6-4. Baltimore.
2: Number 1.
0: And in Cleveland, Guardians outfielder Angel Martinez flashes the leather in foul territory. WTAM 1100.
11: Two down, no score, and he sends one in the air to right, not deep toward the line, coming hard. Martinez, foul ground near the stands, jumps into the netting, made the catch, and hangs on, falling into the netting, which fell into the first row of seats. Oh, what a grab by Angel Martinez. Boy, he had no regard for his body
0: Well, the sound certainly something to think about, but your game of the night, the Boston Red Sox taking it to the Los Angeles Dodgers. Amazingly, somehow, a preview of October. 9-4 Boston, 21-4 in the month of July. That's a franchise record. Major League Baseball trade deadline, WNBA trade deadline, NFL training camp storylines. That's all ahead on SportsCenter all night on ESPN Radio.
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19: The Yankees and Cubs battle in an afternoon duel at Wrigley.
20: High fly ball. Deep left center, PCA back, looking up, see ya!
19: Trade deadline talks start to heat up across the majors.
21: They're looking at catching, they're looking at relief arms, they're looking at bats. They understand that that lineup that they have right now is not going to be the sort of thing that can win a playoff game.
19: What are the reactions to Baker Mayfield's contract negotiations?
22: What I would tell him is be quiet, just be grateful and go play. Because when you graduate from Tampa Bay at the end of this year, how many teams are left on this planet that are going to pay you $50 million or more that need a quarterback that aren't going to draft one?
19: Plus,

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6: Well, sure, we've got our eyes on that 6 p.m. Eastern on Monday for the Major League Baseball trade deadline. But the WNBA trade deadline, that's coming up even sooner. Sunday, 3 o'clock. The Connecticut Sun already dealing their highest draft pick in 9 years. Anissa Morrow off to the Toronto Tempo in exchange for rights to Maria Masha Klundikova, and a 2028 second round pick goes back to Connecticut, ultimately to Houston. But of note, Tempo still holding on to their first round pick for next season. That's a key as they're looking to establish themselves as the league's newest expansion franchise, or one of them. Anyway, other names that are being thrown around in that trade deadline conversation: Kelsey Plum with the Las Vegas Aces. Potential landing spots could be Golden State Valkyries. She'd bring that offensive boost for a somewhat surprise contender in the Valkyries. The Washington Mystics, a team that is very young and could use that experience, or possibly the Phoenix Mercury. Of note, the Sparks, they play on Sunday at 3:30 in the afternoon. That's 30 minutes after the trade deadline is set to pass. Plum says she's preparing as if she will be putting on a Sparks jersey, but isn't taking anything too personally. Benaja Laney Hamilton with the New York Liberty, another player who could be in the mix at his trade deadline move, or Skylar Diggins with the Chicago Sky. But we've got three games in action on Friday night, starting with the Indiana Fever at the Portland Fire, and Caitlin Clark continuing to push the limits of her game.
7: Long three from Caitlin. Oh my goodness.
8: That's tough.
7: That was Crater Lake deep.
6: Caitlin Clark, the fastest player in WNBA history to reach 1,500 points and 500 assists. She did it in 78 games, absolutely blowing the past record out of the water. That was Sabrina Ionescu in 97 games. And with that, the Fever top the Portland Fire 112-98. Fever on a 5-game win streak. They've won 6 of their last 7 games. That 5 games, their longest win streak of the season. It's their 12th double-digit win of the season, tied for most in the WNBA with the Aces, and a 5th straight game scoring 100-plus points, and that is the longest streak in WNBA history, 13th time scoring 100-plus points this season. All right, Wings at Mystics. We're talking about one of the youngest teams in the WNBA. The Washington Mystics hosting the Dallas Wings, who've got some young superstars in the mix. Mystics, though, they're on an absolute tear with a chance to do something that they haven't since 2020.
7: Moretti into Austin. Austin scoreless here in the third. What was I saying? That is just ridiculous.
6: Shakira Austin, she had a season-high 28 points, 10 rebounds, 4 assists. Second 25-point double-double game this season. Only one game in her career prior to entering this season with those kind of numbers. And first time since September 18th through the 13th of 2020, longest win streak, 4 games. First time since 2020. And more impressive, so Mystic shot 2 for 17, 12%. on from three, only team this season to win multiple games while shooting 12% or worse. Not necessarily the stat you want to have, but hey, if they're going to close it out, that's with a minimum of 15 attempts. And Kiki Arifin, 22 points, 9 rebounds, 8th game this season with 20 points, 5 rebounds. Wings have lost 3 of their last 4 games, all 3 losses coming by 6 points or fewer. And we've got the Storm at the Dream, 98-89. Angel Reese continuing to be a double-double beast.
3: She's done damage in that area tonight. That's her second of the night.
9: Reese, another one from downtown.
3: Speaking of a second made three from one of your front court players, I like the back and forth between the posts in this game.
9: Angel Reese only had one game in her career with multiple three-pointers. It was as a rookie against the Storm.
6: Major League Baseball action and more when we come back on SportsCenter All Night on ESPN Radio.
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9: One of the biggest trades of this century at the deadline. Two-time Cy Young Award winner, and the teams that are involved are the best in baseball. The Los Angeles Dodgers, the Milwaukee Brewers, the Tampa Bay Rays, the Atlanta Braves, and even the Chicago Cubs. You know, it's not at the point now where it's a two-team race between the Brewers and the Dodgers, but the belief among executives around the game is that they're going to be able and willing to put together the two best packages.
10: Could the rich really get richer? Are the Dodgers really the front runners for the biggest domino, the biggest get, the biggest fish, the biggest tiger? And Tarek Skubal, well, we'll have to wait and see what we find out 3 days until the Major League Baseball trade deadline hits at 6 p.m. Eastern on Monday. In the meantime, games continue. Twins at the Mariners. Always an important matchup. Two teams chasing in October, and this wild card race could come down to games like this in October.
11: As this ball hit high in the air for Jeffers to left, Arozarena back, he's at the wall, that ball is gone, hit streak intact, and the lead balloons to two. Ryan Jeffers deep into his own bullpen, and it's 5-3 in favor of the Twins.
10: Twins, they were trailing 3-2 coming into the seventh, but two-run frame in the seventh plus that Jeffers home run all of 372 feet, and the Twins beat the Mariners 5-3. Well, the WNBA trade deadline is also in the mix, and it could see Kelsey Plum, your biggest domino to fall, possibly in the mix going to the Valkyries, a team that is a bit of a surprise contender for the championship as a new expansion team just in their second year. So Kelsey Plum, she's the first one to watch Skylar Diggins. Another one, Connecticut Sun already dealt out Anissa Morrow to the Toronto Tempo. Three scores on the night. The Dream topped the Storm 98-89. The Mystics beat the Wings 81-75. And the Indiana Fever 112-98, where Caitlin Clark continued to top herself. She became the fastest player in WNBA history to hit 1,500 points and 500 career assists, doing it in just 78 games. An update on the international soccer scale. FIFA president Gianni Infantino has dropped his controversial plan to sell private investment stakes in the World Cup after facing some intense backlash from soccer leaders around the world. Both UEFA and CONCACAF objected to the proposal, with UEFA saying it would boycott FIFA events. In a statement on Friday, Infantino said the proposal will not proceed, adding that the divisions it created were no longer in the best interest of FIFA's goals. Well, now we listen to the top sound from Friday night.
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8: Number 5.
10: The Tigers expand their lead against the Athletics in grand fashion thanks to Dylan Dingler. 97-1, the ticket.
14: The 1-1. Swinging a high fly ball left center field deep. Soderstrom back looking up. It's gone. Grand slam, Dylan Dingler, number 23.
8: Number 4.
10: Double-double machine Angel Reese showcases her range from beyond the arc in the Dream's win over the Storm on Ion.
15: And she's done damage in that area tonight. That's her second of the night.
16: Reese, another one from downtown.
15: Speaking of a second made three from one of your front court players, I like the back and forth between the posts in this game.
17: Angel Reese only had one game in her career with multiple three-pointers. It was as a rookie against the Storm.
8: Number 3.
10: Staying in the ATL, Michael Harris II deposits a ball deep into the chop house as the Braves defeat their division foe Nationals 680, the Fan.
18: Michael Harris bat in the 5 spot, climbs in. First pitch from Griffin, swung on and delivered deep to right. Feel that ball is ticketed for the chop house. Michael Harris melted that baseball, and Atlanta leads 5-1 here in the bottom of the 6th.
8: Number 2.
10: Gunnar Henderson slaps a go-ahead 2-run triple in the Orioles 6-4 win against the Phillies. WBAL.
19: Gunnar hits this in the gap in right center field. That's a base hit. Encarnacion Stram will score. He will give the Orioles the lead. Alonso is going to be waved in from third. A belly flop into third base. He pounds the dirt, and the Orioles have seized the lead in the 7th. 6-4, Baltimore.
8: Number 1.
10: And in Cleveland, Guardians outfielder Angel Martinez flashes the leather in foul territory. WTAM 1100.
20: Two down, no score, and he sends one in the air to right, not deep toward the line, coming hard. Martinez, foul ground near the stands, jumps into the netting, made the catch, and hangs on, falling into the netting, which fell into the first row of seats. Oh, what a grab by Angel Martinez. Boy, he had no regard for his body on that one.
10: Well, the sound certainly something to think about, but your game of the night, the Boston Red Sox taking it to the Los Angeles Dodgers. Amazingly, somehow, a preview of October. 9-4, Boston, 21-4 in the month of July. That's a franchise record. Major League Baseball trade deadline, WNBA trade deadline, NFL training camp storylines. 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
8: The Yankees and Cubs battle in an afternoon duel at Wrigley.
27: High fly ball. Deep left center, PCA back, looking up, see ya!
8: Trade deadline talks start to heat up across the majors.
28: They're looking at catching, they're looking at relief arms, they're looking at bats. They understand that that lineup that they have right now is not going to be the sort of thing that can win them playoff games.
8: What are the reactions to Baker Mayfield's contract negotiations?
29: What I would tell him is be quiet, just be grateful and go play. Because when you graduate from Tampa Bay at the end of this year, how many teams are left on this planet that are going to pay you $50 million or more that need a quarterback that aren't going to draft one?
8: Plus, WNBA action features a trio of games.
30: And she's done damage in that area tonight. That's her second of the night.
16: Reese, another one from downtown.
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10: Well, we've got the Major League Baseball trade deadline just all of 3 days away, and day three of NFL training camps with the Mayfield mayhem carrying over from day two.

0: And what I don't want to do is put any, there's some conversations that we've had. We've loosely had some different timelines that are kind of temporary. I want to keep those between us, just, you know, if something unforeseen happens, out of respect for him and the situation. But I know this, you know, that things are going in the right direction. And if there's an arrow, it's trending upwards. Hey, you know what that is? That is, ooh, what do you think? No, but that'll be something that I think once we get back to Woodland Hills, we'll have a better idea of what that timeline looks like. There won't be any decision and anything in terms of Aaron's situation while we're here. That's kind of already been, you know, set out, you know, when we've talked, you know, since the last, you know, for the last couple weeks.
1: All right, one Aaron on his way to retire, another Aaron possibly coming out of retirement. So when we come back, Major League Baseball, not the only trade deadline on the docket. Who could be moving in the WNBA this weekend and who's already on the move? 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
1: Well, sure, we've got our eyes on that 6 p.m. Eastern on Monday for the Major League Baseball trade deadline. But the WNBA trade deadline, that's coming up even sooner. Sunday, 3 o'clock. The Connecticut Sun already dealing their highest draft pick in 9 years. Anissa Morrow off to the Toronto Tempo in exchange for rights to Maria Masha Klundikova, and a 2028 second round pick goes back to Connecticut, ultimately to Houston. But of note, Tempo still holding on to their first round pick for next season. That's a key as they're looking to establish themselves as the league's newest expansion franchise, or one of them. Anyway, other names that are being thrown around in that trade deadline conversation: Kelsey Plum with the Las Vegas Aces. Potential landing spots could be Golden State Valkyries. She'd bring that offensive boost for a somewhat surprise contender in the Valkyries. The Washington Mystics, a team that is very young and could use that experience, or possibly the Phoenix Mercury. Of note, the Sparks, they play on Sunday at 3:30 in the afternoon. That's 30 minutes after the trade deadline is set to pass. Plum says she's preparing as if she will be putting on a Sparks jersey, but isn't taking anything too personally. But Nigel Laney Hamilton with the New York Liberty, another player who could be in the mix at his trade deadline move, or Skylar Diggins with the Chicago Sky. But we've got three games in action on Friday night, starting with the Indiana Fever at the Portland Fire, and Caitlin Clark continuing to push the limits of her game.
10: Long three from Caitlin. Oh my goodness.
11: That's tough.
10: That was Crater Lake deep.
1: Caitlin Clark, the fastest player in WNBA history to reach 1,500 points and 500 assists. She did it in 78 games, absolutely blowing the past record out of the water. That was Sabrina Ionescu in 97 games. And with that, the Fever top the Portland Fire 112-98. Fever on a 5-game win streak. They've won 6 of their last 7 games. That 5 games, their longest win streak of the season. It's their 12th double-digit win of the season, tied for most in the WNBA with the Aces, and a 5th straight game scoring 100-plus points, and that is the longest streak in WNBA history, 13th time scoring 100-plus points this season. All right, wings at Mystics. We're talking about one of the youngest teams in the WNBA. The Washington Mystics hosting the Dallas Wings, who've got some young superstars in the mix. Mystics, though, they're on an absolute tear with a chance to do something that they haven't since 2020.
10: Mbede into Austin. Austin scoreless here in the third. What was I saying? That is just ridiculous.
1: Shakira Austin, she had a season-high 28 points, 10 rebounds, 4 assists. Second 25-point double-double game this season. Only one game in her career prior to entering this season with those kind of numbers. And first time since September 18th through the 13th of 2020, longest win streak, 4 games. First time since 2020. And more impressive, so Mystic shot 2 for 17, 12% from 3. Only team this season to win multiple games while shooting 12% or worse. Not necessarily the stat you want to have, but hey, if they're going to close it out, that's with a minimum of 15 attempts. And Kiki Arifin, 22 points, 9 rebounds, 8th game this season with 20 points, 5 rebounds. Wings have lost 3 of their last 4 games, all 3 losses coming by 6 points or fewer. And we've got the Storm at the Dream. 98-89. Angel Reese continuing to be a double-double beast.
12: She's done damage in that area tonight. That's her second of the night.
13: Reese, another one from downtown.
12: Speaking of a second made three from one of your front court players, I like the back and forth between the posts in this game.
13: Angel Reese only had one game in her career with multiple three-pointers. It was as a rookie against the Storm.
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1: All right, here are your half hour headlines. College football starts this month, but a federal judge could have just sent rosters into an absolute tailspin, granting a preliminary injunction for class of 2022 athletes to be eligible for a fifth season this year. NFL training camp day three is in the books. You've got those QB competitions picking up steam, but not every star player is on the field, plus Major League Baseball trade deadline. Oh, it is only 3 days out.
0: How about Hunter Green, the all-star from the Cincinnati Reds? Turns 27 next week. He's been dominant in the past. He's coming back from an elbow issue this year. He's available right now. He's told 50-50 he gets traded.
1: All right. We are talking about Tarek Skubal a ton, but Buster Olney, ESPN MLB insider on Get Up on Friday morning, explaining that, well, it's not all the Skubal sweepstakes. Hunter Green, he made his fifth start for the Cincinnati Reds since coming off the IL. He allowed 4 earned runs on 7 hits with 2 walks and 4 strikeouts as the Reds beat the Pirates 8-7 on Friday. But when you talk about that Skubal sweepstakes, Brewers, Rays, Dodgers, all in the mix, anyone else would certainly happily get in on those trade talks with Detroit. But how about your sellers? And when you think sellers, yeah, the New York Mets, they definitely come to mind. Jeff Passan, ESPN senior MLB insider, on which players from the Mets are drawing the most interest.
2: There's a lot, and they're all pitchers. And today, Freddie Peralta was scratched from his start because there's a belief that sometime within the next 24 to 48 hours, he is going to move. It's not just Peralta, though. It's Clay Holmes, who has an even bigger market than Freddie Peralta. And it's Luke Weaver, who the Mets don't have to trade necessarily. He's under contract for another year, but if Adrian Morejon and Mason Miller from the Padres don't go, Luke Weaver might be the best reliever dealt at this deadline. They've got Brooks Raley too, Luis Robert. They could dip into their catching with Luis Torrens and Francisco Alvarez. David Stearns, the Mets president of baseball operations, is going to be perhaps the busiest person at this trade deadline. The Mets have a lot of work to do between now and 6 o'clock on August 3rd.
1: When it comes to the Detroit Tigers playing at the Athletics on Friday evening, not the most intriguing matchup, but certainly came with a nice highlight. Eighth inning, Tigers already up 5-1. They don't exactly need any more insurance, but Dylan Dingler will give it to him.
4: The 1-1. Swinging a high fly ball left center field deep. Soderstrom back looking up. It's gone! Grand slam, Dylan Dingler, number 23.
1: Well, there you go, Dylan Dingler, first career grand slam. He's got the second most home runs by a Tigers primary catcher since the year 2000. That's a 23. Victor Martinez had 32 in 2014. And so the Athletics, their record, 5-19 in July, worst win percentage, ERA in Major League Baseball, second fewest runs per game. Tigers, meanwhile, second most runs scored with this 13-1 win in a game this season. Now, not every highlight has to be a grand slam. Some of it, well, we like a defensive play too. And the Diamondbacks and Cleveland Guardians, Angel Martinez, Cleveland will give it to us.
5: Two down, no score, and he sends one in the air to right, not deep toward the line, coming hard. Martinez, foul ground near the stands, jumps into the netting, made the catch, and hangs on, falling into the netting, which fell into the first row of seats. Oh, what a grab by Angel Martinez. Boy, he had no regard for his body on that one.
1: Laying it all on the line, Diamondbacks beat the Guardians 4-1. Brewers at Angels Friday night.
4: Steal one and a high fly ball deep right field. This one's way back. Bye bye baseball. Jake Bowers goes big fly at the big A. A 3-run shot, and the Brewers have broken it open in the fifth. They lead it 6-0.
1: Right back to those big plays, right? Brewers, they were leading 6-0 there. They go on to win 6-2 over the Angels. Nationals at the Braves playing. And this one, well, we got another big hit from Michael Harris II. He came through with a 2-run home run as the Braves beat the Nats 6-2. Well, the San Francisco Giants have suspended outfielder Harrison Bader without pay after a late night scooter incident worsened a foot injury at plantar fasciitis that had already landed him on the IL. Worth mentioning, this is the second scooter related incident.

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9: One of the biggest trades of this century at the deadline. Two-time Cy Young Award winner, and the teams that are involved are the best in baseball. The Los Angeles Dodgers, the Milwaukee Brewers, the Tampa Bay Rays, the Atlanta Braves, and even the Chicago Cubs. You know, it's not at the point now where it's a two-team race between the Brewers and the Dodgers, but the belief among executives around the game is that they're going to be able and willing to put together the two best packages.
10: Could the rich really get richer? Are the Dodgers really the front runners for the biggest domino, the biggest get, the biggest fish, the biggest tiger? And Tarek Skubal, well, we'll have to wait and see what we find out. 3 days until the Major League Baseball trade deadline hits at 6 p.m. Eastern on Monday. In the meantime, games continue. Twins at the Mariners. Always an important matchup. Two teams chasing in October, and this wild card race could come down to games like this in October.
11: As this ball hit high in the air for Jeffers to left, Arozarena back, he's at the wall, that ball is gone, hit streak intact, and the lead balloons to two. Ryan Jeffers deep into his own bullpen, and it's 5-3 in favor of the Twins.
10: Twins, they were trailing 3-2 coming into the seventh, but two-run frame in the seventh, plus that Jeffers home run all of 372 feet, and the Twins beat the Mariners 5-3. Well, the WNBA trade deadline is also in the mix, and it could see Kelsey Plum, your biggest domino, to fall, possibly in the mix going to the Valkyries, a team that is a bit of a surprise contender for the championship as a new expansion team just in their second year. So Kelsey Plum, she's the first one to watch Skylar Diggins. Another one, Connecticut Sun, already dealt out Anissa Morrow to the Toronto tempo. Three scores on the night. The Dream topped the Storm 98-89. The Mystics beat the Wings 81-75. And the Indiana Fever 112-98, where Caitlin Clark continued to top herself. She became the fastest player in WNBA history to hit 1,500 points and 500 career assists, doing it in just 78 games. An update on the international soccer scale. FIFA president Gianni Infantino has dropped his controversial plan to sell private investment stakes in the World Cup after facing some intense backlash from soccer leaders around the world. Both UEFA and CONCACAF objected to the proposal, with UEFA saying it would boycott FIFA events. In a statement on Friday, Infantino said the proposal will not proceed, adding that the divisions it created were no longer in the best interest of FIFA's goals. Well, now we listen to the top sound from Friday night.
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8: Number 5.
10: The Tigers expand their lead against the Athletics in grand fashion, thanks to Dylan Dingler, 97-1, the ticket.
13: The 1-1, swinging a high fly ball, left center field deep. Soderstrom back, looking up, it's gone! Grand slam, Dylan Dingler, number 23.
8: Number 4.
10: Double-double machine Angel Reese showcases her range from beyond the arc, and the Dream's win over the Storm on Ion.
14: And she's done damage in that area tonight. That's her second of the night.
15: Reese, another one from downtown.
14: Speaking of a second made three from one of your front court players, I like the back and forth between the posts in this game.
15: Angel Reese only had one game in her career with multiple three-pointers. It was as a rookie against the Storm.
8: Number 3.
10: Staying in the ATL, Michael Harris II deposits a ball deep into the chop house as the Braves defeat their division foe Nationals 680, the Fan.
16: Michael Harris batting in the 5 spot, climbs in. First pitch from Griffin, swung on and delivered deep to right field. That ball is ticketed for the chop house. Michael Harris melted that baseball, and Atlanta leads 5-1 here in the bottom of the 6th.
8: Number 2.
10: Gunnar Henderson slaps a go-ahead 2-run triple in the Orioles 6-4 win against the Phillies. WBAL.
17: Gunnar pitches to the gap in right center field. That's a base hit. Encarnacion Stram will score. He will give the Orioles the lead. Alonso is going to be waved in from third. He will score. And Gunnar, a belly flop into third base. He pounds the dirt. And the Orioles have seized the lead in the 7th. 6-4. Baltimore.
8: Number 1.
10: And in Cleveland, Guardians outfielder Angel Martinez flashes the leather in foul territory. WTAM 1100.
18: Two down, no score, and he sends one in the air to right, not deep toward the line, coming hard. Martinez, foul ground near the stands, jumps into the netting, made the catch, and hangs on, falling into the netting, which fell into the first row of seats. Oh, what a grab by Angel Martinez. Boy, he had no regard for his body on that one.
10: Well, the sound certainly something to think about, but your game of the night, the Boston Red Sox taking it to the Los Angeles Dodgers. Amazingly, somehow, a preview of October. 9-4 Boston, 21-4 in the month of July. That's a franchise record. You've been listening to SportsCenter all night right here on ESPN Radio. Listen, it's Saturday. It's August. College football season starts this month. It's going to be a good day. Marty and McGee are up next.
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7: Hello there, I'm Mark Robbins. 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
8: 2-2, here it is, and it is swung on and ripped down the left field line. It is there, inside the line to the wall. One run in, Yoshida comes home. It's a two-run double. Mona, and it is 7-4 Red Sox.
7: That call on WEEI 93.7 FM in Boston as the Red Sox win it 9-4 to finish 21-4 in July, the best one-month record in team history. Elsewhere in the majors, there's a new leader in the American League West. It's a familiar face.
9: Here's a 1-1 pitch. And Yiner to left field. Hit pretty well. Going back. And that ball is out of here. Yiner Diaz. Dialing long distance again.
7: Yeah, the Astros are on a run. The call on KBME 780 out of Houston. Astros pound the Rangers 11-2 and jump over Texas in the standings for a half-game lead in the AL West. Other games, Reds over the Pirates 8-7. White Sox beat the Rays in Tampa 6-1. Yankees shut out the Cubs at Wrigley 2-0. And what do you know? That's our Saturday Major League game here on ESPN Radio. Yankees and Cubs from Wrigley. Coverage beginning 6:30 p.m. Eastern. Coming up next, it's Marty and McGee.
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9: Hello there. I'm Mark Robbins. Major League Baseball Friday, Battle of American League Division Leaders, the Central leading White Sox on the road against the East leading Rays in Tampa. And for this night, the Sox playing like they're at home.
10: The pitch hit in the air deep the other way to left. Back on it is Simpson. It's gone. Mooney with a two-run homer. Three innings, three homers for the White Sox. That's his 24th.
9: The White Sox hit four in the game. The call on ESPN 1000. White Sox win at 6-1. Lead the AL Central by three over Minnesota. Twins did win Friday. Beat Seattle 5-3. Picked up starting pitcher, by the way, Dean Kramer, in a trade with the Orioles. Elsewhere, Yankees shut out the Cubs 2-0. That's the ESPN radio game a little later today, 6:30 Eastern, from Wrigley Field, right here on ESPN Radio, presented by Progressive Insurance. For the moment, he's still a retired NFL legend, Aaron Donald, but talk has been getting a little heavier that he may come out of retirement and rejoin the Rams. And if he does, he'd team up with the great Myles Garrett, who just came to L.A. from Cleveland. That would be some tandem, but Garrett doesn't want to push too hard.
11: I love to learn from him. I've watched, you know, his tape, obviously. I think, you know, everyone who's been a rusher from anywhere across the line, that they have a lot of respect for him. And I don't want to push him one way or another. You know, if he's here, I'm going to be excited to be his teammate, his partner in crime.
9: That is Myles Garrett of the Rams talking about playing with Aaron Donald.
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0: And then they just ordered gallons of the ingredients from, like, you know, the internet, and then mixed them all together in their hotel room. And I go, can you do that? And he goes, I think we might have been flagged by Homeland Security, but yeah, we do it anyway.
1: A lot of glycerins.
0: Some guy in a Rock Hill motel room mixing glycerin in a bucket at 2 o'clock in the morning.
1: Lots of various glycerins all combining to create stuff that's too slick.
0: There you go. The Ocho. 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
0: There you go, y'all. 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
0: That's your Stranded Island album right there.
1: I sang this at the top of my lungs last night. I mean, fist pumping. Awesome.
0: Well, y'all, just so you know, if you see Marty pumping his fist, it's on. Like, it is on.
1: It is.
0: By the way,
1: that's the go button.
0: That's the go button. Speaking of it being on, right now, on all major podcast platforms, is the new 30 for 30 series, The Betrayal of Shohei Ohtani. It's presented by Gusto. It is so good. I had to drive down to the North Carolina coast just a couple of days ago, and just like, I mean, the recordings of the great Tisha Thompson, like interviewing the interpreter, and him tripping back over himself the whole time.

0: 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There's dining delight and love at first sight. And it's always no work and all play at Silver Star and Golden Moon Casinos. So come on, leave it all behind and head to Pearl River Resort.
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5: Province from Major League Baseball Friday. The Braves lead the Phillies by 8 games in the NL East. Part of the reason, this guy.
6: Michael Harris batting in the 5 spot, climbs in. First pitch from Griffin, swung on and delivered deep to right field. That ball is ticketed for the chop house. Michael Harris melted that baseball, and Atlanta leads 5-1 here in the bottom of the 6th.
5: The excitement on 680, the Fan in Atlanta. That's the 20th homer of the year for Harris as Atlanta beat Washington 6-2. Hey, we got Major League Baseball coming up later here on ESPN Radio. Yankees and the Cubs from Wrigley Field. Coverage at 6:30 Eastern Time. Training camps all over the NFL continue. Giants working out in West Virginia, away from the hustle and bustle of the New York City metro area. And ESPN football analyst Jordan Rogers says this is the beginning of what's going to be a very successful season, especially for the Giants offense, led by quarterback Jackson Dart.
7: With him as the starter last year, they were a top 15 offense. That's without Malik Nabers. That's without Cam Scataboo for 9 games. They're going to be a top 10 offense. As Malik Nabers starts to ease back into that, he was the 6th best quarterback against playoff teams last year. He had 16-2 touchdown to interception ratio as a rookie.
5: That's Jordan Rogers early on ESPN's Get Up. WNBA Friday, Caitlin Clark, 4th career triple-double for Indiana. 26 points, 10 boards, 10 assists. They beat Portland 112-98.
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0: leagues apart. No, part of the reason why everybody loved watching the NBA in the 2010s was the Warriors were the evil empire. The Bulls were the evil empire.
1: And you know what?
0: You're never
1: going to
0: see it in the NBA now.
1: Dynasties mark the time and an era of sports, yeah. Right? We talk about the Patriots dynasty, the Yankees dynasty of the late 90s, early 2000s. Like, these dynasties define eras in sports for everybody else to be measured up against. And so they're a good thing for sports. It's not a bad thing. But, again, everybody's going to use the Dodgers as a convenient, lazy, easy excuse as to why baseball is broken. And they are not the reason baseball is broken. They are everything that's right about the game, not wrong.
0: Zen, appreciate the time, as always. Continue the speedy recovery from the shoulder surgery, which I think you need because you've been protecting yourself from all of the bad takes that you've been giving here on ESPN.
1: Well, I'll tell you this much. The one good arm that works, as long as it can lift a 12-ounce bottle on the weekends, we're good to go.
0: All right. Appreciate it. There he goes. Mark Zeno with a couple of good picks, a couple of good takes, and maybe a couple of bad ones. Emmett, up next. There is a certain NFL legend who may or may not be returning to the field. Ooh. We try to unpack it on Hammer and Emmett next.
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0: But also, I think that the Rams need Aaron Donald not for the regular season game against the Arizona Cardinals.
1: Right.
0: Like, they need Aaron Donald in December. Like, get him a couple of games in December to get ready, and then they need him for January and February. And I, because he played with a lot of the key pieces that are already on the Rams and has a sense of the defense and all that, like, I don't, and I think Myles Garrett and Aaron Donald kind of know each other. Like, I don't think that you need him there even for the entire year. I think they could add Aaron Donald in October or November, and it would accomplish essentially the same thing that they're trying to do, adding one more extra piece to put the Super Bowl favorites over the top.
1: Yeah, and a guy that's been out of football for a little bit, you know, I feel like soft tissue injuries could happen throughout the season if you did have him there. So I now have kind of switched. I didn't think he was going to come back. I now believe that he will, but I don't think he's – I don't think you'll see his impact until, like you said, you get late in the year or get into a playoff.
0: Because of what I said, I would wait if I was him. And if the Rams kind of blow up or Stafford goes down and they're playing Ty Simpson at quarterback or you know what I mean, then I could say, you know what, guys, I think I'm going to stay retired. But if they're 8-0, you know, and I'm like, I'm ready to go for November 1st, then I would jump on in and hop on the bandwagon and try to get Super Bowl ring number 2 for me.
1: Right.
0: And then duck back out as after the parade, you know, ride around with the parade, go to Disney World, and then say, I'm going right back to retirement. Unretire me for about 3 months, and I'll be good to go. All right, up next, we turn our attention. Emmett, the Major League Baseball trade deadline is coming. Yeah. What's the latest we discuss on Hammer and Emmett?
2: Coming up on the Monday edition of Unsportsmanlike with Evan Cohen, Chris Canty, and me, Michelle Smallman. As we approach the MLB trade deadline, I'll give you my top teams that need to make a move if they want to win the World Series. 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
12: So embarrassing.

0: when it comes to Joe gets the benefit of the doubt. You know, even from a head coaching standpoint, I don't think Zach Taylor's job is in jeopardy at all, because the Bengals are not known. They typically will, I don't know if they've ever paid somebody not to work. You know, yeah. So they much more likely let Taylor's contract run out before they ever fired him and paid him not to coach.
1: Emmett, one thing I'd like if I was a Bengals fan, the last couple years have been drama filled in training camp. Is Trey Hendrickson there? What is he doing today? Is he holding in or out? The Burrow contract, the Jamar Chase contract, the T. Higgins contract.
0: Mm-hmm.
1: I'd like, if I was a Bengals fan, the fact that this is a much more drama-free experience as they cross the road to that bubble in Cincinnati.
0: Yeah, they, you know, you don't have to worry about the contract stuff. I still don't necessarily believe in their defense. You know, Trey Hendrickson, he's gone. Dexter Lawrence is in. To me, you just shuffled the cards. You just moved a good edge pass rusher to a good tackle pass rusher. It didn't seem like it helped out a ton. So I am interested on defense. If they're able to improve at all, I don't feel like they've done much though.
1: Meanwhile, Emmett, in Pittsburgh, it is surreal to see these press conferences and not see Mike Tomlin standing in front of that Steelers logo.
0: Yeah.
1: What do you think reasonable first-year expectations for Mike McCarthy are?
0: Man, you know, they're another team. I don't know if they have a high ceiling. I think their ceiling is, you know, compete for the playoffs.
1: Yeah. I think they have a high floor as a team. I have a hard time believing they're going to be a four-win Steelers.
0: But you know what? I think they could be in last place in the AFC North. I actually think that's on the table. I think they could be in the wild card, or they could be at the bottom of the AFC North. I think that's the spectrum for the Steelers this year.
1: You know, I don't know what you can reasonably – Aaron Rodgers is just – I can't believe he's still doing this. He finally admitted that this is going to be his last year. But the biggest question in Pittsburgh, more than this specific year, Emmett, is I think they have to answer the who's the real Ben Roethlisberger replacement. And he's been gone now for half a decade, and they haven't been able to come up with a stable answer to that question. So that's the thing that's lingering in the background as they think about Baker Mayfield or a draft pick in 2027 or where they might be headed. QB in Pittsburgh. That's our trip around the AFC North on this Back Together Saturday. Emmett, up next, we have to not just do a rank 'em for the NFL.
0: Uh-huh.
1: It's your opportunity to rank the rank 'ems on
0: right.
1: Hammer and Emmett next.
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0: How is that going to work?
1: You know, why isn't Joe Burrow under more heat? At least Josh Allen has taken his team to the playoffs the past couple years.
2: Because Burrow has taken his team to the Super Bowl. And maybe because...
1: A long time ago.
2: Well, I mean, it was 5 years ago. It wasn't that long ago.
1: It's dog years in the NFL, Aaron. That was a long time ago.
2: I know. I think if the Bengals start out slow again or Burrow gets hurt again, I think we're going to hear a lot of that. Also, he has such great wide receivers.
1: Yeah.
2: It kind of like takes the attention away from him, whereas Josh Allen is the sun and everything else in Buffalo. Is just ask Mark Zeno is revolving around him at
1: like
2: all
1: Josh
2: times.
1: Has to catch passes that he throws to himself sometimes. Like that's what he has to do. Well, so there's a little more heavy lifting.
2: Yeah, when you get control over everything, sometimes the organization is going to ask you to catch your own passes.
1: Yeah.
2: We have a big week coming up at ESPN Radio. Again, new lineup launches Monday. 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
16: Robbins NFL teams running training camps for the first weekend of the preseason. The Eagles now dealing for the first time without A.J. Brown, whom they traded to New England. big hole to fill, but head coach Nick Sirianni says nice to be able to lean on quarterback Jalen Hurts.
0: You know, he's accomplishing things that he's accomplished because he does the little things daily to get himself in these positions where, you know, he can be the Super Bowl MVP, where he can win as many games as he has. So I'm always very impressed by Jalen of his daily work ethic and focusing on the things he can control that day to get better.
16: That's Eagles head coach Nick Sirianni on ESPN's NFL Live. We're about 54 hours away from the Major League Baseball training deadline of 6 p.m. Eastern Monday. ESPN senior MLB insider Jeff Passan lining up the favorites to get Tarek Skubal.
5: The teams that are involved are the best in baseball. The Los Angeles Dodgers, the Milwaukee Brewers, the Tampa Bay Rays, the Atlanta Braves, and even the Chicago Cubs. You know, it's not at the point now where it's a two-team race between the Brewers and the Dodgers, but the belief among executives around the game is that they're going to be able and willing to put together the two best packages.
16: And that is ESPN's Jeff Passan. Trading deadline again Monday, 6 p.m. Eastern. We got baseball tonight here on ESPN Radio from Wrigley Field. Game 2 of the Yankees-Cubs series. New York won the opener Friday 2-0. 6:30 p.m. Eastern. That's when our coverage begins right here again on ESPN Radio.
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0: in the show that whichever quarterback is running with the twos typically has the better day, and that is because you have two blue chip rookie receivers running with the twos right now. So I think it's more about that than it is anything
1: else. Well, Emmett, also the Browns defense is good. Let's not forget that. And I think when you don't have to deal with Denzel Ward and Tyson Campbell, who might be the best pair of corners in the NFL,
0: that helps.
1: It also helps the second team and the second string quarterback. I'm excited for the future battles that might be starting as soon as this week when those blue chip receivers go up against the Browns' blue chip secondary and we get to see how that looks. I think there will be some passing game enthusiasm. Todd Monken, Browns head coach, doesn't even want to answer any questions about this. Take a listen.
2: The easiest way for me to say that, and it still won't stop you from asking, not you particularly, but everybody in general, is the first game. We're going to have a start of the first game, right? I mean, ultimately, I'm not going to decide who the starter is. They decide by their play. Their play decides who the starter is. I don't have any preconceived notions of how they played in the past or how they're going to play. I only can, with my eyes, judge. And guys got to play well around them. I think we've shored up some things up front. We've added some weapons on the perimeter, so I think that's going to help. But they'll decide who plays. I don't decide who plays. The players decide who plays.
0: And they have, surrounded the quarterbacks with some better skill position receivers. At least from the receiver position. The offensive line is brand new. And one thing I saw yesterday is the Browns' defensive line was dominating early in practice, where they were getting in the backfield a lot. So, they still got to kind of figure that out and protect the quarterbacks, because it's going to take a while to get that chemistry.
1: If you want to hear me and Emmett talk more about the Browns quarterback situation, we host Hammer and Emmett every single day at noon on ESPN Cleveland Monday through Friday weekdays. You can get full analysis of it there.
0: Yes.
1: In the meantime, Emmett, it's time for us to give away an award, and we don't give an award away for the best of the best.
0: Oh, God,
1: No. That's not us. We honor the worst of the worst on Hammer and Emmett next.
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0: at Fanatics Weekend, and I said, man, I can't believe how many promos this guy has been handed the mic with, you know, 10, 12 minutes in prime time over and over and over again. And as a youngster, I just think he's done a fantastic job. I'm excited for him, though, to now get to have this rubber match and really show people, I mean, what this guy is capable of in that match. And when you have a Hell in a Cell match, you know, listen, we'll be the first to tell you, you had a stipulation like that, that's an expectation. That's a built-in expectation when you know that there's a Cell match, that something special is supposed to happen. So I am excited to see how the kid responds.
1: Boom. Hey, man, I always said Oba Femi is a generational talent. He could have worked in the 70s, 80s, 90s. Now here in the 2000s, he's doing his thing. He's finally getting a shot. Hey, man, you know, we'll skip my question. We'll talk about that later. But I just want to thank you for stepping inside the Hall of Fame for a minute. Appreciate it.
0: Listen, guys, this is the only way I'm getting... It's the only way I'm getting to the Hall of Fame is this invite right here.
1: 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Hall of Fame countdown, y'all! Oh, yes!
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0: what Io Sky does in the middle of that ring. She translates so well from that perspective. And that's all it is. When you're a great worker, it's hard. It's really, really hard not to see it. And that's what Io Sky brings to the table. No matter who you are, if you got the pen or the pencil in your hand, you're going to want to book Io Sky at the top of the card. That's just the way it is.
1: And to me, I think from a stylistic perspective, they match up interestingly. Right, because they're not the same worker at all. The two of them, no. not in any shape, form, or shape, matter, form, anything you want to say. They aren't the same, and I think it's that quintessential Styles makes fights between these two.
0: I think so too. Of course, the matchup, you know, the size, mm-hmm. you know, definitely comes into play. And you know what they say about that? Styles make fights. You know, that's what's great about this. So two different styles, but still both highly intelligent, high IQ as far as going out there and giving the fans exactly what they want to see. And that's, you know, that's the biggest party of the summer, man. That's what they want to get. They want to get some summer slam doses, man. They want to feel the vibe more than anything, man. And that's what it's all about, man. It's here in the Hall of Fame Countdown on ESPN Radio, ESPN App, and Sirius XM Channel 80. You know how I say it, man. Say it with me. Oh, yeah.
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0: then I wasn't sure, you know. So I guess that's the thing. And Kurt was, you know, Kurt was, you know, a bumper too. It's weird, you know. Kurt and I always tell everybody, you'd think that would always be a fantastic match, but when we were both kind of bad guys, so to speak, once again, we both sold for each other. But you know what I mean? It was two guys that are built to make other people look good. I had great matches with Kurt when I was one of the Rockers, you know what I mean, in a singles match. It went fantastic. It was very distinct, babyface versus heel. But those first couple ones, you know, in my singles career, they were tough. You know, going into WrestleMania 9, I felt like I was getting a little bit of a handle on it with Tatanka, but there was still a lot of stuff missing and a lot of stuff I had to still put together. But I wouldn't change that experience and that process for anything in the world.
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16: At camp, rookie Cyrus Allen carted off with a lower leg injury. Xavier Worthy left with a shoulder injury. The Falcons have signed starting left guard Matthew Bergeron to a four-year extension worth $96 million with $60 million guaranteed. Now to New England and the Patriots' key offseason addition, receiver A.J. Brown, ESPN NFL Nation Patriots reporter Mike Reese.
17: I want to mention something about A.J. Brown that I've seen. He can't stop smiling. Laura, you remember what he said when he first got here? He said, "This ain't heaven, but it's close." I asked him the other day, I said, "How would you describe what it's been like being here?" And he said he's just walking on answered prayers.
16: In other NFL news, Bills safety C.J. Gardner-Johnson carted off the field at training camp today with a leg injury. The team didn't have an update on his status after practice. A couple of baseball trades today. The Pirates have acquired reliever Camilo Doval from the Yankees for two minor leaguers, reports ESPN's Jeff Passan. Guardians getting bullpen help, acquiring righty Craig Yoho and switch hitting outfielder Blake Perkins from the Brewers for catcher Bo Naylor and righty Cody Hewer. WWE SummerSlam is tonight and tomorrow night in Minneapolis and on ESPN Unlimited and the ESPN app at 6 p.m. Eastern. One game in the WNBA right now, under 5 minutes to go in the fourth quarter in Chicago. The Aces lead the Sky 70-67. Asia Wilson, 27 points, 10 rebounds for Las Vegas.
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0: 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Mia O'Brien, Kyle Bailey. Four quarterbacks, Kyle, ascended to starting roles as rookies in 2025. Which of those four will enjoy a breakout sophomore campaign? That's the question on everyone's minds, especially in lieu of Drake May leading the New England Patriots to the Super Bowl in year two. And so, between Jackson Dart, Cam Ward, Tyler Shuck, and Shador Sanders, which of those four do you believe can lead his team, maybe not to the promised land, but at the very least, the postseason?

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4: All eyes on a 42-year-old quarterback, Aaron Rodgers.
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7: That's why he brings guys that he's played with forever around him. 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He wants guys that know what they're doing, and they'll be there in the right spot.
4: He said that there was no debate. 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
8: That will be the end of the day for Tarek Skubal. And you are going to hear a huge ovation, 34,000 plus on their feet here at Comerica Park.
9: There's a lot of stuff that I have no control in. 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
10: That was Skubal's last start before the deadline. So should he start packing boxes?
11: Yeah, Tarek Skubal is going to be traded. The Tigers haven't gone to teams that are interested in him. But the expectation is that's going to happen within the next day or two.
12: We are a little over 49 hours away from the 2026 Major League Baseball trade deadline. Where will Tarek Skubal be playing 1 week from now? That's here on Game Day on ESPN Radio and the ESPN app presented by Progressive Insurance. The question at hand for Mia O'Brien, Kyle Bailey, and our Jeff Passan, senior MLB insider who joined SportsCenter to give the very latest on where the Detroit Tigers ace may be headed.
13: One of the biggest trades of this century at the deadline. Two-time Cy Young Award winner, and the teams that are involved are the best in baseball. The Los Angeles Dodgers, the Milwaukee Brewers, the Tampa Bay Rays, the Atlanta Braves, and even the Chicago Cubs. You know, it's not at the point now where it's a two-team race between the Brewers and the Dodgers, but the belief among executives around the game is that they're going to be able and willing to put together the two best packages.
12: It sounds like, by all accounts, Kyle, Tarek Skubal, not long from Motown. But is L.A. a done deal? I know, now we need the disclaimer. Kyle Bailey, what team are you a fan of?
14: The L.A. Dodgers.
12: Okay. So, with that said, is it L.A. or bust for Tarek Skubal?

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5: 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Guess who's
6: back? Among the top storylines league-wide on this fine Saturday, Ricky Pearsall, the third-year wideout, former first-round pick of the San Francisco 49ers, expected to undergo season-ending surgery. For more on that, Mia O'Brien, Kyle Bailey, Game Day on ESPN Radio, welcomes in Nick Wagner, our 49ers reporter. Nick, what's the very latest on Pearsall and how this figures to configure the 49ers wide receiver room?
7: Yeah, Mia, I think right off the bat here, Ricky Pearsall has actually been dealing with this PCL injury since week 4 of last season. And the Niners and Pearsall kind of tried to solve it with rest and rehab, hoping that surgery wasn't needed. They actually considered it in the offseason, and he kind of made it through the offseason program and everything okay. But then 3 days into camp, it flared up on him again, and now surgery is necessary. So he's expected to have surgery here in the next couple of weeks. The timeline could be anywhere from 6 to 12 months, so it's definitely going to cost him this season. The Niners are thinking it's going to be more along the lines of 9 months, which would put him back in time for next year's training camp. But in the meantime, they're pretty banged up at wide receiver. You know, they lose Pearsall. Christian Kirk is dealing with a calf injury. Rookie DeJon Stribling, who's been very impressive in the early parts of camp, didn't practice today because of some hamstring tightness. So they brought back Deebo Samuel, but right now they've got a lot of kind of moving parts in that wide receiver room, which frankly has been an issue for really the last year when you include the Brandon Ayuk situation on top of everything we just talked about there.
8: Nick, I think it's safe to say the biggest story out there is Kyle Shanahan, the car accident, the broken bones, the severe concussion. I'm reading from afar that he has yet to miss a practice, but you know he's out.

0: Canty and me, Michelle Smallman. As we approach the MLB trade deadline, I'll give you my top teams that need to make a move if they want to win the World Series. It's on Sportsmanlike, 6 a.m. Eastern, right here on ESPN Radio, ESPN2, and ESPNU.
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0: but it certainly was uneven and inconsistent. He doesn't look yet like a grown-up quarterback in the NFL, and maybe this is the year. But all of that uncertainty and lack of availability in weeks of training camp, especially as it relates to Penix, in the lead-up to a pretty important season, I do think spells a slow start for Atlanta. You have to have your quarterback, the guy you're going to roll with in an ideal situation, of course, taking these reps in training camp, developing chemistry with a new coaching staff and a new offense. This stuff matters. And as you just said, Jack Strand is out there running, you know, first team offensive reps this week. If I'm a Falcons fan, I don't feel good about things right now.
1: Some updates from camp today from our Mark Raimondi. Tua Tagovailoa only did individual work on Saturday. Head coach Kevin Stefanski said he is making progress. But hey, at least, you know, you're building depth there. Michael Penix Jr., individuals, he did participate in a 7-on-7 session. It continued to just be Jack Strand and Cooper Rush in 11-on-11 reps. Bijan Robinson's hold-in continued. He was on the field with teammates during practice, as he has been, but he did go inside during the media video shooting period of practice. For those who are, you know, interested in the Jack Strand of it all, he was 7 of 13 in 11-on-11. And Cooper Rush was 6 of 10, which means that Jack Strand, QB1, who says no, Kyle Bailey, who says no. I'm just saying.
0: Doesn't this further underscore just how great Bijan Robinson is? 2,300 scrimmage yards last year with the instability they had.
1: Jack Strand could win with him. Is that what you're saying? Because that's what I'm hearing.
0: I might be suggesting that, yes, that Jack Strand might have a modicum of success with Bijan Robinson in the backfield. That guy is that dangerous, that talented. Everybody dreads playing him week to week in the NFL. But, yeah, again, it underscores just how talented, gifted he is, that without consistent, stable quarterback player presence, that he's put up those kinds of numbers.
1: Don't you look now. Jack Strand threw for over 3,500 yards last year. So I see you, Bijan Robinson, with all your fancy numbers, and I say there's a new sheriff to pair with you in the backfield. Your new Robin to your Batman, and his name is Jack Strand. I kid. Again, 4 weeks is the expectation until Michael Penix can rejoin team periods 11-on-11, but very encouraging per hour Mark Raimondi to see him participating in at least one 7-on-7 period as he continues to recover from yet another ACL tear. ESPN Radio is presented by Progressive Insurance. 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
12: Back some more near the wall. Jumps, and he made the catch. Swinging a ball, ripped to right. It is way back. It is gone. Swing and miss. He struck him out. Back at the wall. We are tied. It is gone. Here's the throw to the plate.

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14: Here's the 1-1. Carl Armstrong hits a high fly ball deep right center field. Couser back at the track near the wall. Gone! Second home run of the night for Pete Carl Armstrong, and the Cubs take the lead.
15: Back in our Baseball Tonight studios, Nick DeLucchi here with you, counting down to first pitch between the Yankees and the Cubs. Middle game of a three-game set tonight. What a season for Pete Crow Armstrong. The Cubs dropping yesterday's opener 2-0, falling to 14-19 in interleague play this season. That is the fifth worst record across all of Major League Baseball, second worst in the NL. Enter the day 6.5 back of the Brewers in the Central, but comfortably in a wild card spot. Great to have ESPN's Jesse Rogers here with us ahead of first pitch tonight. Jesse, Cubs entering 6.5 back in the Central, deadline coming up. We know they're making calls. How aggressive do you think Chicago should be?
16: Pretty aggressive. I mean, they've had a lot of pitching injuries, and even though they're supposed to get some of these guys back, they won't until mid-August or later, and so you just never know. You've got to fortify, and they probably could use someone towards the top of the rotation that could start a playoff game and give them 18 to 21 outs if possible. Not easy to